Soon the oak is frozen tight. Wet wood split in summer absorbs the axe with a punky tunk. You spend half your time wrenching the sunk blade free. The beveled steel cheeks press out a watery froth. Today, at Sub-Zero, nearly every stroke terminates in a crisp crack. The halves part neatly, releasing a scent like musk and cheese. The exposed wood is laced with crystals of ice that refract the sun and salt the grain with an interstitial twinkle. I split a while, then stack a while. The baby is due in early April, just over 3 months from now. After a slow start, I am astounded at the speed with which Annalise's belly is growing. Whatever is in there, it is a kicky little creature and prone to nocturnal hiccups. Nearly every night when we lie in bed, Annalise's midsection begins to lurch sharply and at measured intervals. It is my understanding that the sensation is equivalent to the baby playing football with Annalise's innards. It is tough to drift off with a miniature single-stroke engine boing-boinging between your liver and bladder. And compounding the problem, ever since Annalise became pregnant, she has been struggling with insomnia. We do not know if we are having a boy or a girl, because we have had no ultrasound, and, barring some pressing sign or symptom, will not have one. Annalise is defiantly self-directed in these matters, relying on a coterie of friends covering the spectrum from pagan shamans to a home-educated evangelical Christian nutritionist. I have gone to the medicine cabinet seeking an aspirin and come up with powdered kelp. I'm nervous about the baby business. This is hardly news. I'm nervous about everything, from last year's tax calculations to the blinking light on the answering machine. Discussions in the arena of health care do not always go easy between Annalise and me. Thanks to the holistic curriculum provided to me by the University of Wisconsin-Eau Claire School of Nursing during the years I thought I knew what I wanted to do for a living, I am willing to give consideration to a wide range of alternative treatments, but remain decidedly partial to Western medicine. In part, this comes from my unwillingness to swim against popular tides, coupled with extreme trepidation about doing the wrong thing. My wife does not labor under the same unattractive state of wimpitude. In a marriage that has so far been everything I hoped it might be, our most difficult, even heated, discussions have been about medicine. Having said that, regarding neonatal issues, she has several advantages, chief among them being that A, she is carrying the baby, and B, since we are paying for prenatal care and delivery out of pocket, I am happy to go along with the economically attractive elements of her program. Economy is as economy does, and having observed my progress at the woodpile for a month now, Annalise has lately begun lobbying for a wood-splitting bee, in which we invite the neighbors and get the whole works done at once. She says, I shouldn't be toiling out there all alone. I suspect she has also calculated my axe-stroke-to-BTU ratio, and fears that by next February we'll be busting up the last of the kitchen chairs for kindling. We can make chili, she says. Terry can bring his splitter. We'll get it all done in one day. That's a good idea. And, indeed, our neighbor, Terry, has offered to share his gasoline-powered wood splitter. Smooth little machine with a small engine and hydraulic ram mounted on a steel I-beam that rides on a set of trailer wheels. You just hook it behind your tractor or pickup, tow it to wherever it's needed. Once the wood chunks are placed on the I-beam, the operator moves a lever forward, the hydraulic ram pushes the bolt of wood against a piece of beveled steel the shape of an axe blade. The hydraulic pressure is slow but inexorable, and even the toughest knot-bound snag comes apart into manageable pieces. First time I ever saw an automatic splitter, I was a kid, and it was an overbuilt homemade contraption. Nowadays, you can pick them up at the farm and fleet, all painted and shiny. The alternative is to flail away madly with a splitting maul, sweating like an overheated stevedore and likely working up a stellar case of carpal tunnel. My wife is right. My packing away solo is silly. My left arm's been numb for a month in a dermatome representing the ulnar nerve. But I'm not out here to be efficient.
I'm out here to clear my head, to feel the axe rise and fall, to blow the breath out of the downstroke and drive through the bolt, to bring the blade down dead center and see the wood explode. The satisfaction is, I suppose, similar to what a golfer feels when connecting with a sweet spot. When you hit the wood just right, it doesn't feel like you've dealt a blow, but rather that the steel head has floated through the wood. When you miss, on the other hand, when you deliver a stroke that ends in a dead wedge or kicks out sideways and caroms into the dirt, you're often left feeling disoriented, sometimes with the same numb palm sensation as when you swing early and hit a baseball off the tip of the bat. I want to split wood by hand for the same reason I want to have pigs and chickens. You want to eat meat? You raise an animal and kill it, or at the very least, steal its eggs. You want to stay warm, you knock the wood into little chunks. Beyond that, there is the idea that primitive, meaningful work delights the mind, when undertaken in the absence of compulsion, I should say. One regularly finds that praises of an honest day's work are frequently sung by people in clean clothes. Thinking more along the lines of the character created by Jim Harrison in the novel Returning to Earth, who says his blue-collar jobs kept me grounded in actual life. I'm being selfish about the wood, proprietary even. When I chunk a chunk into the firebox, I want to stand back and claim it a bit. A man, being a man, providing. You take that axe in hand, it frees your mind. Of course, too much dreaming, and it will also free your toes. I am regularly dramatic with my wife about accumulated pending deadlines and backlogs and time spent on the road, only to have her look out the window and see me there chopping when I should be typing. In proposing the firewood bee, she is being eminently sensible. And that is where we part company. If she brings it up again, I shall tell her I am freeing my mind. Oh, the centerpiece of my parents' farmhouse is a stout Monarch Model 3755D wood-burning range. Carl Carlson, the man who homesteaded our farm, bought it as a wedding gift for his wife Charlotte when they were married in 1920. When he vetted the stove prior to purchase at the farmer's store in New Auburn, the salesman demonstrated its durability by jumping up and down on the open oven door. Product testing of an equivalent rigor is unimaginable in our stamped tin age, and will, furthermore, get you tasered at the Best Buy. Behold the mighty nation gone slack. When the Carlsons installed an electric range, the Monarch was banished to the basement. Mr. Carlson reattached the stovepipe to the chimney, and Mrs. Carlson used the stove to burn garbage and make lye soap. By the time my parents arrived, it was coated with rust and dinge. Looking, as ever, for ways to pinch pennies, Mom and Dad decided to move the stove back upstairs and use it to supplement the furnace heat. In order to do so, Dad had to disassemble it, unbolting the warming ovens, detaching the water jackets, and generally breaking it down into the smallest components possible. It was still a prodigious project. I have seen the original catalog materials for the 3755D, and it weighs 442 pounds. That's a lot of microwaves. A neighbor came to help with the lifting, and once the stove was reassembled upstairs, its squat bulk anchored the entire first floor. Mom cleaned it up and rubbed it down with blacking, and though the shiny bits were dimmed and pitted, they did take a polish, and the blue Monarch logo still scrolled beautifully across the white porcelain enameling of the oven door. She rarely baked in the stove, but we often came in from wood-gathering expeditions to the scent of smoked ham and vegetables in a cast-iron pan that had percolated on the stovetop all day long. And as we ate, our caps and mittens dried in the warming ovens, flanking the central stovepipe and its butterfly damper, which reminded me loosely of the Batman logo. On cold school mornings, we tussled to see how many of us could plant our hindquarters on the warm oven door. In winter, the day began with the sounds of Dad building the fire. From our beds upstairs, we'd hear the hinge squeak of the firebox door and the clank of the lids and center plate as he lifted and set them aside. Next came the rolling rumble of the grates as he shook them free of ash.
The grates were rotated by means of a detachable cast-iron handle fitted over a stub of square shaft protruding from just above the draft door, and were concave on one side and convex on the other. Each time Dad twisted the shaft, a nickel-plated indicator countersunk on the front of the stove slid back and forth, alternately reading wood or coal. When the grates were clear and returned to the wood position, he detached the handle and stowed it in one of the warming ovens. Even this action had its own distinct sound, the tinny scrape of the handle sliding back in place, the clunk of the warming oven door stakes dropping into their pockets. If the ashpan was in need of emptying, we'd hear the gritty rasp of it being pulled from the square steel pouch where it nested beneath the grates. Then the front door would open and close, and the house would go quiet, while Dad walked to the garden and flung the ashes across the snow, where they left a skid mark, like a miniature thundercloud run aground. Then he was back inside, and even now I can summon the image of him downstairs alone, the day's work in mind, the simple ceremony unfolding. The crumple of newspaper, as he packs it in above the grates, the careful placing of the kindling, and then a few larger sticks of wood to catch and grow the first flames. The lids nesting flush with the stovetop when he replaces them, fitting their receptacles with jigsaw puzzle precision. The scratch of the match against the sooty interior of the firebox door. Dad ducking his head to light the tinder, the prayerful stance of it, him on one knee and blowing gently at the flame in the pre-dawn darkness. And us, his family, still abed. Mom and Dad still use the Monarch. It sits right where it has since the day it came back upstairs, just feet from the dining room table. Even today, when we kids gather as adults, someone, or sometimes two of us, if personal dimensions allow, winds up perched on the wood stove door. We sit there even when the weather is warm and there's no fire. Something more than warmth draws us to the stove, something having to do with memory and center of gravity. When it comes to parenting tools, it is tough to beat a wood stove. Pick up your room, we say, because never mind what Daddy's room looks like. Daddy is not the subject here. Daddy is a full-on poster boy of undiagnosed behavioral disorders. Be nice to everyone, we say, because yes, even that lady who waved at Daddy in the Walmart parking lot, and the snotty little ingrate who stole your beach bucket. Why? Because passive-aggressive is the only way to roll, sweetheart. In other words, how does one convey cause and effect to a 6-year-old? By having her haul firewood, that's how. You want to lie around toasting your tootsies, darling daughter? Then get out here and lug some cellulose. In a sense, my siblings and I lucked out. Dad logged every winter, which meant the sawmill came most summers, leaving behind a giant pile of slab wood which didn't need to be split, just sectioned up and stacked. We called these slab wood chunks schniblings, a word we learned from a neighbor up the road. I'm not really sure how you spell schniblings. Most of the time we shortened it to schnibs. Even now as I type this, I fear schniblings will turn out to have been some outrageous ethnic epithet. If so, forgive me. I Googled it and Babelfished it and came up with nada. The downside of our method was that most of the trees Dad harvested were white pine, which has a burn rate roughly equivalent to Kleenex, so it took a mountain of slabs to keep the house warm. When it was time to make wood, as the common phrase had it, Dad rounded up the troops and took us to whichever corner of the farm the sawmill had been set up in last. Sometimes we all climbed in the back of the pickup. Sometimes we rode on a hay wagon, to which Dad had attached side racks. A certain glumness prevailed when we were in the hay wagon because it was much larger than the pickup and we were anticipating a marathon. While Dad was gassing up his saw, we kids began stacking slabs in a pair of sawbucks that cradled the wood in a bundle. With one side barky and one side rough sawn, one end fat and one end knife skinny, or thin in the middle so they snapped in two mid-lift, the slabs were splintery, unbalanced, a hassle to handle. Yanking them from the every-which-way pile was like playing full-contact jackstraws.
At Christmas, when we went to the city and stood on the carpet of Grandpa's split-level ranch and watched him fill the fireplace with uniform cylinders of papery smooth white birch, I remember feeling what can only be described as firewood envy. Back and forth we went between the sawbucks, alternately filling and emptying them as Dad ran the saw nonstop. We slung the chunks into the wagon or truck bed, stopping now and then to peer, hopefully, over the side racks. Seemed ages before Dad killed the saw, helped throw the last batch aboard, and headed for the house. But the work had barely begun. The wood had yet to be unloaded and stacked in the basement. In later years, Dad built a wood chute, but we used to just pull open a window and fling the wood through the opening. When we finished, the sill was battered and busted, and the window had to be held in place with a bent nail. Finally, we stacked the wood, often by increments, after school. By the time the first snow fell, the basement was a warren of wooded corridors leading to the root cellar, chest freezer, and sump pump. The penultimate step in the slab wood journey was the wood box, a large antique crate positioned directly adjacent to the solid monarch. Once the wood had been stacked in the basement, it came back upstairs, one armload at a time, over winter. By the time you made it upstairs, your biceps were aching, and it was a relief to hear the noisy tumble of firewood spilling into the crate. Took a lot of trips to fill the wood box. But the following morning, when we raced each other for the stove door, we had, in some measure, earned the warmth on our hindquarters. Now that we have moved to the farm, poor Amy has come to understand this dynamic all too clearly. One of her daily wintertime tasks includes making the long trudge to the old granary across the yard where the dry wood is stored, watching her load up her purple plastic sled and drag it slowly back to the house. I smile, remembering all the times Dad pried me from behind a Louis L'Amour cowboy book to do the same. More often than not, she goes willingly, if not gladly. If she sulks or fusses, I launch into an eye-glazing sermon, reminding her of how many times I have found her curled up in front of the stove with Dora the Explorer. And do you know where that warmth comes from? And let me tell you, when I was little, we had to go all the way out to the back 40 to get the wagon loads of wood, and, well, on it goes until Annalisa gives me the look normally delivered from the front pew by the wives of long-winded preachers, at which point I stalk off in a cloud of my own oration. Meanwhile, Annalisa explains to Amy that she is not doing just her chores, she is helping the family. Annalisa presents these lessons in terms any six-year-old can grasp, and sees no need to revise upward when, as is regularly required, she adjusts my own focus. I recently stepped into the upstairs hallway just as Amy emerged from the bathroom, cinched underarms to knees in a towel. As I watched, she dropped her head forward, wrapped her dangling wet hair in a second towel, twisted it turban tight, and then, in a single unbroken motion, rose upright and flipped the tail of the towel back over one shoulder before scampering to her room. I stood stock still, having just witnessed the future rocketing beyond my grasp. Of course I saw her mother in the movement, but I also detected a more universal womanliness, a posture of assurance. Were the moment to be rendered in neon, you would have this bright buzzing sign flashing, "See you later, old man." Amy is my given daughter. The term's not mine. A poet friend blessed me with it when I was trying to work my way around the word stepdaughter, a term I find serviceable by way of explaining the situation, but utterly short of the mark when it comes to expressing the heart. Amy's father, Dan, lives in Colorado, and I am grateful to say that we get on well. As a matter of fact, we've just returned from a visit with him, his wife, Marie, and their two toddling sons. Amy relishes the chance to play big sister, and, quite rightly, calls the boys her brothers without qualification or prefix. As for the adults, we are nearly 4 years into a relationship that is, in some respects, highly unusual, but ultimately exactly as it should be. We are sometimes complimented on how we have managed to skirt the mire, but not a one of us takes the situation for granted. And if the subject is raised, each will point to the critical contribution of the other three. In these situations, only one person is required to bring the whole deal down, so, yay team. I am reminded of a party trick I learned as a child, in which you set up
4 water glasses butt up in a square pattern, and then weave the blades of 4 butter knives in such a way that the handle of each knife rests on an upended glass and the blades form a self-supporting grid in the middle. Once the blades interlock, they will support a 5th glass filled with water. Remove any one of the knives, and the whole works collapses, dumping the water. Amy is the water in the glass. Amy's father says, "We are an anomaly relying on grace and friendship." Unfortunately, he is eloquent and able to express himself without resorting to party tricks as allegory. Additionally, he stands 6'7", has all his hair, and can make raspberry kulis from scratch. If there was any lingering alpha male tinder smoldering between Dan and me, I trust it was snuffed on the 3rd night of his most recent visit. Thinking I heard a call from Amy's bedroom, I ran upstairs to check on her and found that she had taken ill. Based on her sad puppy eyes and chalky countenance, I determined she was shortly to hurl. Grabbing a towel from the doorknob, I scooped her up just as the first blast blew. I caught most of it in the towel and hustled to the bathroom, where I wrapped a steadying arm around her and used my free hand to keep her hair from her face while the poor kid heaved in the toilet. During the first false lull, she raised a plaintive cry, "What's happening?" And I realized this was her first ever upchuck session. Of course, she'd spit up as an infant, but carried no memory of it. This was the first real deal. "You're throwing up, baby," I said, projecting calm reassurance. "It's because you're sick. It's no fun, but it's okay. You'll feel better." She barfed again. During the next lull, through tears, she said, "This is a really bad day." When the vomiting stopped for good, I stood at the sink, running a cool rag over Amy's face. By now, Dan had come to help. When I looked up into the mirror, I saw him reflected behind me, dipping the towel up and down in the toilet while simultaneously flushing away the throw-up. "Little trick my mother taught me," he said, when our eyes met. And I remember thinking, what are the odds of this moment? Yay, team. Amy's growing so fast. Now, you think you hear that all the time, but I mean growing. She is 6 years old and the top of her head comes to the middle of my chest. Now, no guarantees, but it would appear she's headed for the far side of 6 feet. Not only is Dan 6'7", he is the shortest of 3 brothers. His mother's an elegant woman of 6 feet. His sister, who looks just like Amy in her baby pictures, is 6'2". Being so tall can be tough on a little one. Even we sometimes grow impatient with her based on the age projected by her height as opposed to her actual chronological stature. And because we're homeschooling, we often forget how tall she is until she goes to dance class or swimming lessons and stands beside her peers. Still, we're taking the straight approach. We just tell her, "Yes, it looks as if you will be tall, just like your beautiful grandma and your lovely auntie." Sometimes, in rehearsal for the future, I lift Amy up and stand her on a kitchen chair. I am 5'8" at my most optimistic. So I tip my head back, shake my finger at her from below, and say, "Go clean your room!" And then in unison we both say, "Just practicing!" And she always laughs.

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4: 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You're listening to WPR Music. I'm Andrea Balistrieri. Thank you for joining us this evening. In a little bit, we have music from Michel Corrette and Percy Aldridge Granger. That's right after some music from Chopin. We're going to hear Fantasy on the Polish Airs in A major, the Warsaw Philharmonic Orchestra with Garrick Olson on piano. Kazimierz Kord conducts.

That was Chopin's Fantasy on Polish Airs in A Major. We heard a performance from the Warsaw Philharmonic Orchestra with Garrick Olson on piano. Next, we have music from Michel Corrette. It's the Concerto Comique No. 25. We're going to hear a performance from the Musica Antiqua Köln with Reinhard Goebel conducting.

That was the Musica Antique of Köln performing Michel Corrette's Concerto Comique No. 25. Thank you for listening to WPR Music this evening. We have more great classical music ahead for you throughout the night, and be sure to tune in tomorrow for more Wisconsin-hosted classical music that starts on weekdays at 6 with Morning Classics hosted by Ezra Wall and continues on throughout the day. I have a final piece of music to leave you with this evening. It's titled We Were Dreamers from composer Percy Aldrich Granger. It's performed by the BBC Philharmonic Orchestra. Richard Hickox conducts.

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Songwriters are often graced with the title the next Bob Dylan or the next Bruce Springsteen. It makes a great quote for the poster, but eventually you run into this problem. You don't want to be Bob Dylan. You want to be yourself. Johannes Brahms got caught in this web in his early 20s when Robert Schumann proclaimed him the next Beethoven. It took him 20 years to get out of Beethoven's shadow. With this, if his third symphony, he finally did. A liberated man coming up this hour. Here's a love song from The Bardic Sounds of Johann Caspar Merz.

A love song from the bardic sounds of Johann Caspar Merz. That was the beautiful playing of contemporary guitarist Rafaela Smits. A critic once said she played with more heart than anybody should be allowed to have. Well, that was nice. Here comes Austrian composer Franz Schubert. In 1817, he produced 5 piano sonatas, a sonata for violin and piano, and roughly 60 songs, along with this, his only Polonaise. And then he rested.

Violinist Pinchas Zukerman conducting and performing with the St. Paul Chamber Orchestra, the Polonaise for Violin and Strings by Franz Schubert. A will-o'-the-wisp, as of course you know, is a creature in folklore that's, well, it's kind of like a ghost light, atmospheric ghost light, and it leads travelers into marshes and bogs and gets them lost and bogged down. If you remember Hinky Punks from Harry Potter, if you remember your Harry Potter, it's the same idea. Here's a famous piece for harp by Alphonse Hasselmans that has a certain shimmering texture to it. It's meant to evoke those strange creatures. Halloween's right around the corner.

0: Suzanne MacDonald's playing all the notes. Will o' the Wisps by Alphonse Hassons. Coming up, Brahms steps out of Beethoven's shadow. Finally.
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0: Artists are constantly being saddled with this title, the next whomever, the next Dylan, the next Springsteen. And I think any of them would say it's a blessing and a curse. The blessing is that more people, you know, take notice of you. And the curse is that from the get-go, you're sort of locked into this version of that person forever. You can't ever be yourself. You're always trying to be whomever you were compared to. Thanks to a semi-famous eulogy by his friend Robert Schumann, Johannes Brahms was saddled with the title The Next Beethoven. And it led to this creative crisis of sorts. It took him 20 years to sort of get out from under that shadow, escape it. But escape he did with this, his Symphony No. 3.

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1: The Toronto Star calls her all that a soloist should be. It's Canadian star violinist and conductor Angèle Dubeau with her ensemble La Pieta, with a rendition of a piece by composer Jocelyn Pook called Introspection.

0: That's Angèle Debeau performing on violin and conducting La Pietà, a piece by English composer Jocelyn Pook called Introspection.
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2: I'm pianist Peter Dugan. Everyone knows my instrument, but have you ever heard a mellotron?
3: Think of it, it's literally just a fat trumpet. You hold it, that's all it is.
2: Hear unconventional

Here's to a man called Charles B. Shepperson, whom you've never heard of. But he's one reason you're hearing this piece. Shepperson was the stepfather of American composer William Grant Still, whose dad died when he was only 3 months old. When Shepperson married Still's mother, the new stepdad took Still to operettas and bought him recordings of classical music that the boy just loved. Here's to the step-parents who do all they can to raise up great kids. More on that later in the hour. Zenobia Powell Perry worked as a professor for much of her life, didn't start composing seriously until she was in her 40s. Here is her Rhapsody for Solo Piano, performed by Sarah Cahill.

Sarah Cahill performing The Rhapsody by Zenobia Powell Perry. Hi, I'm Jake Armerding. So glad to be listening to music with you. Here's some by the great Florence Price, written the year of her death. She died of a stroke in 1953. It's a piece called Nimble Feet from her suite Dances in the Canebrakes. Now, a little history for you. The slave movement was never far from Price's mind, and canebrakes in this case refers to the dense thickets of sugarcane in the deep south that slaves were made to harvest. Happened to be the same thickets that also served at times as a hiding place for escaped slaves, giving just a little extra resonance to the idea of nimble feet. Here's Mayan Chen leading the Chicago Sinfonietta in Nimble Feet.

0: Nimble Feet from Dances in the Canebrakes by Florence Price. Price finished the piano score to that before she died, but wasn't able to orchestrate it. That honor went to our man of the hour, William Grant Still. You'll be hearing from him a little bit later. Here comes our other man of the hour, a man who might be our most exciting clarinetist working today, the great Anthony McGill. Here's Vernon Neal with a profile. It's Rhapsody in Black.
1: Welcome to Your Classical's Rhapsody in Black from APM, where we turn up the voices of Black artists in the world of classical music. I'm Vernon Neal. Clarinetist Anthony McGill is described as a citizen musician who works to promote greater connection, equality, and justice in all that he does. His journey in music started in a grade school band on the south side of Chicago. Anthony's older brother, DeMar, played the flute. He's currently the principal flute of the Seattle Symphony, and Anthony wanted to be just like him. Today, McGill is the principal clarinetist with the New York Philharmonic. Not only that, he's the first Black musician to hold a principal chair in the orchestra's 178-year history. In 2020, he made a recording with the Pacifica Quartet called American Stories. Each piece on the recording deals with identity and a sense of place. Here's how Anthony describes the story behind Four Angels by Richard Danielpour.
2: The thematic material based on Black American struggle and civil rights movement was something that he has been a champion of presenting through his musical voice for many years. And this particular piece, which was dedicated to the four girls who were killed in the Birmingham bombing in 1963, as a dedication to the lives that have been lost for freedom in this country. This concept of identities, this is the identity of Richard Danielpour. He always tells me his story. We all have the individual stories of growing up. He grew up in Florida, you know, as a Persian American. But it always struck him during the civil rights movement of how you can feel the plight of other people and be a part of a movement in that way, and then use your voice as a composer, as a creator, to share the voices, the stories of others.
1: Certainly the most provocative statement that Anthony has made came shortly after the murder of George Floyd in May of 2020.
2: I think over the years, there have been many of these circumstances that we hear about, that we know of, and that are so depressing and tragic. And then, unfortunately, you're almost numb to it. You're like, oh, that happened again. You know, this is where we live. This is how these things happen. And it's unfortunately a sad acceptance of that. It's a way of going through the world where we have to survive, even though we are kind of attached to the feelings of the pain of the world, you know, and trying to be empathetic with everything that's going in the world. We have to survive, you know.
1: With the clarinet as his voice, Anthony had finally reached a point where he felt he had to say something about all the thoughts and feelings rolling up inside him. He went to YouTube and recorded America the Beautiful, a song he grew up singing and turned into an achingly beautiful acknowledgement of injustice. The music finishes like a lingering question. Anthony then drops to his knees in silence. It's this sort of activism that led to him winning the Avery Fisher Prize. It's given to musicians who represent the highest level of excellence and whose vision and leadership have expanded the reach of classical music. This is Rhapsody in Black from APM, with technical assistance from Joshua Savageau and support from Julie Amacher, Elizabeth Iverson, Andrea Blaine, Kevin O'Connor, and Scott Blankenship. You can hear more on yourclassical.org. I'm Vernon Neal.
0: Rhapsody in Black, Anthony McGill. Here is McGill himself, joined by the Pacifica Quartet, performing the Quintet by American composer James Lee III.

0: The Pacifica Quartet with some deft pizzicato in there, featuring clarinetist Anthony McGill, The Quintet by James Lee III. Coming up, the stepson of Charles B. Shepperson.
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0: Well, stories don't get much more heartwarming than this. William Grant Still's father died when he was 3 months old, and a man named Charles B. Shepperson stepped in to become his stepfather. Shepperson nurtured the musical interests of little William. He took him to operettas. He bought Red Seal recordings of classical music for him that the boy just loved to pieces. And he grew up and became a great composer of symphonies. And that's it. That's the whole story. There are no bad parts. So hats off to Shepperson. If not for him, it's unlikely you or I would have ever heard of Still or his music. Here's the Berlin Symphony Orchestra performing Still's Panamanian Dances.

0: The Panamanian Dances by William Grant Still, Isaiah Jackson leading the Berlin Symphony Orchestra. We're headed between worlds with Carlos Simon, coming up next.
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Once a Maharaja who loved music. In 1950, the Maharaja of Mysore learned of German composer Richard Strauss's dying wish that the soprano Kirsten Flagstad perform the premiere of his four last songs with a first-class conductor and orchestra. The Maharaja made it his mission to ensure the premiere was performed according to Strauss's wishes. He put up the money for the concert himself. He had one little favor to ask in return. I'll tell you all about it coming up later in the hour. Here's music from Claude Debussy, some of the very first he ever wrote. It's a sarabande from a suite of pieces for piano called Pour le piano, leaving no doubt which instrument he wanted to play the notes. Arranged by his buddy Maurice Ravel.

Vlado Perimeter with the Sarabande by Debussy. Well, if classical music were suddenly filled with the desire to throw itself a huge rager, that rager would look like 2 months of concerts in one of the world's most exciting cities. That city would be London, and the concerts would be the BBC Proms. You can hear highlights from the Proms right here every weekday at this hour through tomorrow. Tonight, it's the four last songs by Richard Strauss, performed by the BBC Scottish Symphony Orchestra. It's some of the last music that Strauss ever wrote. 4 songs, all of them about death. Sounds like kind of a downer. It's not. They're full of acceptance and calm and grace. And for that reason, I admire them and find them inspiring. I hope you do too. It's the 2026 BBC Proms.

0: The BBC Scottish Symphony Orchestra performing four last songs by Richard Strauss at the 2026 BBC Proms. There's quite a story behind those songs. Strauss's dying wish was that the soprano Kirsten Flagstad would perform the world premiere with a first-class conductor and orchestra. This ended up being made possible in a pretty interesting way. The Maharaja of Mysore put up the money, about 50 grand in today's currency, on the condition that a first-class recording of the performance be sent to him to add to his collection of 20,000 records. And you thought you were a music lover. It all went down at the Royal Albert Hall in London on 22 May of 1950, performed by Flagstad with the Philharmonia Orchestra. And by all accounts, it was awesome. An abundance of charm, coming up in a moment.
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0: As a young man, the French composer Gabriel Fauré wrote three different works considered masterpieces: his first violin sonata, his first piano quartet, and this next piece, the ballade. A critic once said that Fauré possessed that mysterious gift that no other can replace or surpass: charm. Like all of Fauré's earlier work, this piece has an abundance of that. It's the ballade.

0: Louis Lortie with the ballade by Gabriel Fauré. Coming up, the leaves are falling on Gerald Finzi's head.
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Gerald Finzi wrote music of the English landscape, the timeless and bucolic scenes, the serene pastures, meandering hedgerows. Just super nostalgic stuff. Might have you rolling your eyes, but oh, that's catnip for me. In my fantasy, I live in a field in England, preferably close to a pub. It's a tune for autumn, Fall of the Leaf.

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In a scene from the movie Almost Famous, rock critic Lester Bangs asks William Miller, a teenage aspiring rock journalist, if he's the star of his school. "They hate me," William replies, to which Lester says, "You'll meet them all again on their long journey to the middle." Oh, critics, you just don't know what you're talking about, do you? No piece in history got as critically mauled as this cello concerto. It's now one of the two greatest in the repertoire. Critical failure coming up.

Here is Federico Mompou with Song and Dance number 6. And it is chronologically accurate to call it Song and Dance. It starts with the song, then speeds up for a dance.

After World War I, Edward Elgar was considered to be hopelessly out of fashion. The public had turned on him a little bit, and it was in that season that he premiered his cello concerto. Few pieces have earned such derision from critics that have gone on to make those same critics look so, well, stupid, really. It must be said the premiere was a disaster. It was under-rehearsed, which, of course, wasn't Elgar's fault. But even when he premiered it in the U.S., critics didn't like it. The New York Herald called it depressing. I'm thinking, are you and I listening to different concertos? It's now one of the two most performed in the classical music repertoire. And here's Inbal Segev. She's about to absolutely own it for you.

0: That's Inbal Segev making it growl, as one must when one performs the Cello Concerto by Edward Elgar. The London Philharmonic Orchestra right behind her, Marin Alsop on the podium. 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

0: That's Angela Hewitt performing the English Suite No. 2 by Johann Sebastian Bach, one of the first suites that he composed. There were also the French suites and many others.
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1: In the mid-1930s, nearly 30 years after his previous symphony, and in the midst of dazzling the world as one of its greatest pianists, Sergei Rachmaninoff quietly finished his final symphony. A work that premiered with great success in Philadelphia, and then it seemed to be oddly left in the shadows. It's leaner than the symphony that made him famous, a little clearer, more straightforward. It's coming up for you straight away. I'm Melanie Renata. 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

Life can get so unnecessarily busy and stressful at times that, well, you just need a reminder to slow down. And the change in the seasons to the darker, colder time of year, it's good for that. And this is good for that too. Music that opens slowly, quietly. A kind of stillness you don't just hear, but you inhabit. It's Quiet City by Aaron Copland.

0: That was originally incidental music for a play, reimagined and reworked to be more than simple background music. Quiet City by Aaron Copland, performed for you there by the Britten Sinfonia, trumpeter Allison Balsam, and Nicholas Daniel with the English horn. A solo piano will help the sounds this hour to continue to lean into the quiet and calm stillness of the dark. I'm Melanie Renata. 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
0: The dark hours of the day offer a chance to slow down. So take a breath. And if you're not driving, of course, let your eyes close. Perk your ears up. Let all your other senses fade into the background. There's nothing to do here but listen.

Painting an image of a bird spiraling higher and higher. Pianist Tara Kamangar with The Lark by Mikhail Glinka. 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I'm Melanie Renata. This is Music Through the Night. And this is Rachmaninoff's third and final symphony performed by the Philadelphia Orchestra.

0: booming for sure, but more shadowy than the sweeping emotional waves that Rachmaninoff is known for. His third symphony in A minor there, Opus 44, Yannick Nézet-Saigon conducting the Philadelphia Orchestra.
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1: There's an old cemetery, overgrown foliage, cracked and neglected tombstones. And among them is the grave of a Latvian cultural hero, Kristianis Barents, the person who preserved thousands of Latvian folk songs. This work was written as a loud celebration of Barents, and at the time it was also a quiet protest against Soviet rule. It's called Lauda by Petras Vasks. It's coming up. I'm Melanie Renata. This is Music Through the Night.

This hour begins on the quieter, gentler side of sound. One guitarist, Rafaela Smits, recognized as uncommonly musical, shares her expressive technical skills for Variations by Mauro Giuliani.

0: Guitarist Raffaella Smits with Variations from Mauro Giuliani. If you liked that, you'll love our guitar stream at yourclassical.org, a curated stream of unending guitar tunes. 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Whatever musical itch you need to scratch, you can scratch it at yourclassical.org. I'm Melanie Renata. And musically, you'll wander into an old cemetery in just a moment. This is Music Through the Night.
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0: In an old cemetery, there are flickering candles placed upon a cracked tombstone, that of a great Latvian folk song collector, Christianis Barons. 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You can feel the fierce defiance that grows throughout this work by Latvian composer Petrus Vasks. 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

is how you turn grief and protest into something powerful and triumphant. A work called Lauda by Petras Vasks, the Latvian National Symphony performing. 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I'm Melanie Renata. With the crash, boom, bang of Haydn's 100th symphony in G major, here's the Academy of St. Martin in the Fields.

0: Haydn's bold and theatrical 100th symphony in G major, known as Military. Neville Mariner at the podium there conducting the Academy of St. Martin in the Fields.
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1: This is Music Through the Night. I am Melanie Renata, and I'm so glad that you're here. This hour begins a little differently. If you'd like to, go ahead and find a comfortable position and focus on your breath. Let your shoulders drop and close your eyes. The Lark Ascending by Ralph Vaughan Williams will take your mind into a completely different realm. Keep breathing. It's on the way.

And while you're hopefully in a relaxed state, bask for a moment here in the beauty of the dark hours through a nocturne by Clara Schumann, magically performed by harpist Magdalena Hoffman.

From a larger work of Clara Schumann's known as Soirée Musicale, that was harpist Magdalena Hoffmann with Schumann's Notturno, Opus 6, Number 2. Now, if you can stay with the stillness, picture the soft muted colors of dusk and a light fog rolling off a quiet lake. The crisp, earthy smell of pine trees surround you. The sky is an icy gray, and quiet sounds of small creatures all going about their day. Here's violinist Hilary Hahn and the London Symphony. It's The Lark Ascending by Ralph Vaughan Williams. I'm Melanie Renata, and this is Music Through the Night.

0: Welcome back from that poetic work by Ralph Vaughan Williams, violinist Hilary Hahn, and the London Symphony with the Lark Ascending. I'm Melanie Renata, and you can go ahead and take a breath and steady yourself. You'll want to. The pace picks up with a bit of folk in just a minute. You're listening to Music Through the Night.
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0: Russian composer Anatol Liadolf explored a wide range of Russian folk music and then put together a collection of 8 Russian folk songs. They're performed for you here by the Mexico City Philharmonic.

From sacred sounds to the comedic, Anatole Liadov helped you explore 8 Russian folk songs there, Enrique Batiste conducting the Mexico City Philharmonic. Now, dance has always been more than entertainment. It highlights culture and fashion and kind of speaks to social code. Bach understood this very well. He infused much of his music with movement, even works like this that weren't meant for the ballroom. It's his orchestral suite, number 3 in D, performed by Sonnerie. I'm Melanie Renata, and this is Music Through the Night.

0: instrument. But have you ever heard a mellotron?
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1: Yes, this is a little dark, a little brooding. At least, here in the beginning. It's exactly what Beethoven thought he could not quite accomplish. He was a huge admirer of Mozart and had often expressed his desire to create music similar to his. However, he also expressed self-doubt. He thought there was just no way that he could even come close. But he did, with this. Beethoven's third piano concerto later this hour. I'm Melanie Renata, and this is Music Through the Night. Our time together this hour begins with a work like a warm blanket fresh out of the dryer. You get wrapped in a relaxing atmosphere at first, and then it builds and burst through sleepy clouds with some pretty expansive orchestration. The Scottish National Orchestra performing one of Eller's most notable works, his Five Pieces for String Orchestra.

0: A work originally meant for solo piano. The lush strings there of the Scottish National Orchestra with Eino Eller's Five Pieces for String Orchestra, Nimi Järvi conducting. The strings of a different ensemble are joined by one lamenting oboe. In just a moment, I'm Melanie Renata, and this is Music Through the Night.
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0: This is a cry of grief, of mourning and sorrow, with just a glimmer of hope. Oboist Lajos Lencsés acts as that sliver of light among the Budapest strings. It's Lamento by Marie Clémence de Grandval.

The mournful sounds of oboist Lajos Lencsés and the Budapest Strings, a Lamento by Marie-Clémence de Grandval. I'm Melanie Renata. Thank you for sharing some time and space with me for some music through the night. The German Symphony and pianist Mari Kodama turn up the drama here. Beethoven's Piano Concerto No. 3 in C minor.

0: Pianist Mariko Dama and the German Symphony with a Mozart-inspired piece by Beethoven, his third piano concerto in C minor. 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
2: If you've never given before, but you look forward to listening,

an instrument that the second you hear it, you just feel lighter. Music in general has a scientifically proven positive impact on our well-being, and it positively impacts other living things too. Plants feel it. And did you know that the right kind of music can actually enhance their growth? Yeah, something like this is the Goldilocks zone for your green girls, and maybe for you too. I'm Melanie Renata. Get ready to turn the volume up and settle in for some cello in just a

The last, and arguably the most famous of Paganini's 24 Caprices, performed there not by the expected violin, but by guitarist Nicola Hall. Thanks for being with me this morning. I'm Melanie Renata. So glad you're here, just in time for a real feel-good piece of music. Studies have shown that we humans aren't the only ones to respond to sound waves. Plants love it too. They don't love all sounds. Those studies seem to show that music like heavy metal is just a bit too chaotic for the green girls. But classical music, well, that's good for them and good for everybody. And out of all instruments, strings have been shown to be a particular favorite for your leafy babies. So this may be just what the doctor ordered for them and for you. Vivaldi's Cello Concerto in G minor.

The Toronto Chamber Orchestra and cellist Afra Harnoy with music that's good for the soul and the soil. Yeah, plants evidently really dig classical strings. Vivaldi's Cello Concerto in G minor. I'm Melanie Renata. Thanks for being here, nerding out with me on plants and music. Glad to be with you this morning so I can share works like this with you. William Grant Still's Folk Suite No. 2.

0: Some spirituals and some feel-good vibes floating through that work. The Sierra Winds with Grant Still's Folk Suite No. 2. I'm Melanie Renata, and the tuba takes center stage in just a tick.
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0: The tuba is very distinct, yet it's uncommon for it to have a starring role. Sometimes, though, it gets the spotlight, like here in the Tuba Concerto by John Williams. Tuba player Øystein Bodsvik shines here alongside the Singapore Symphony.

0: Well, good morning. Anne Manson, conducting the Singapore Symphony, and tuba player Øystein Bodsvik, a tuba concerto from John Williams. You'll get to catch your breath with this next work by Rossini in just a minute. I'm Melanie Renata.
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1: Before he made it big with operas, Rossini was just a tween writing music for the instruments he had on hand, violins, a cello, and a double bass. 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
2: He's faced with an inherited farm consisting of 37 acres of fallen fences and overgrown fields, with two new pigs and a dozen chickens and, oh, a baby, due at any minute. But Michael Perry handles it exactly as you would expect him to, with humor and tenderness. 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
1: They say you only get one chance to make

The elegant and romantic Minuetto by Mexican composer and pianist Ricardo Castro, shared with you there by the Eduardo Metz.

the University Youth Orchestra. Good Friday morning, my friend. It is 6 past the hour. I'm Melanie Renata with some music this hour that will move you both physically and emotionally. One with a thread of nostalgia here, the fourth in a collection of 7 songs by Antonín Dvořák, his Opus 55. No human vocals here. Violinist Rachel Barton Pine sings alongside pianist Matthew Hagel.

Just a sweet little piece called Songs My Mother Taught Me by Antonin Dvorak. Now, have you ever seen or heard a piece of art and thought, wait a second, I could make that, and I could make it even better? Well, that happened to Felix Mendelssohn. He saw an opera about the water sprite Melusina. It was a good story, but the opera sort of flopped, so Mendy tried his hand at it. Just the overture, and it's shared with you here by the Leipzig Gewandhaus.

0: Kurt Mazur conducting the Leipzig Gewandhaus, sharing an overture written just for the fun of it, Mendelssohn's Fair Melusina Overture. Now the mood is going to get deeper and more soulful later this hour. First, four cellists come together to bring some Latin levity to your morning in just a moment. I'm Melanie Renata.
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The Boston Cello Quartet, getting you moving with the Rhapsodia Cubana by Spanish composer Isaac Albéniz. I'm Melanie Renata, glad to be with you this morning, as Brazilian sounds get blended here with black spirituals and jazz. Clarice Assad's Impressions Suite for Chamber Orchestra, performed by the ensemble that commissioned it, the NCCO.

0: A showcase of the diversity found within the New Century Chamber Orchestra. There they performed Clarice Yassad's Impressions Suite for Chamber Orchestra. Now the mood will get a bit dreamier in just a moment. I'm Melanie Renata.
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As you climb out of dreamland to start your Friday, or maybe you're climbing into dreamland right now, perfect either way, this is The Place Where Dreams Come True from James Horner's score for Field of Dreams, performed by the Studio Orchestra, James Horner himself conducting.

0: The Place Where Dreams Come True, from the film Field of Dreams, an American classic. James Horner himself conducting the studio orchestra for that work he composed. I'm Melanie Renata. Thanks for being with me this morning. Be good to yourself today, and be good to your neighbor too, okay?
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1: It's Morning Classics from WPR Music. I'm Ezra Wall in La Crosse. I'm glad you're with us. It is 6 o'clock on a Friday. We have made it. Welcome to the weekend. It's Friday, and we're going to hear some great music, including this hour, a barcarolle from Frédéric Chopin. Coming up after 7 o'clock, we'll hear some music from Holst, something from some Songs Without Words, and then a couple of dances by Joaquin Rodrigo. And then after 8, today's Common Time is coming your way. And then we'll hear some film music. Actually, this week's Film Friday selection is from a video game, so stay tuned for that in the 9 o'clock hour, as well as a visit with Laurie Skelton about Wisconsin Classical. That all begins right after this news from NPR and our own WPR news team here on Morning Classics from WPR Music.

0: Reminder, Israel has not allowed outside journalists to enter Gaza to independently report in almost 3 years, the entirety of this war.
1: NPR's Kat Lonsdorf reporting. The fight over press freedom in the United States continues to play out against the backdrop of President Trump's summit with Chinese leader Xi Jinping, now underway in Washington. Journalists from CNN and MS Now were turned away from a White House state dinner last night. NPR's Brian Mann reports.
2: At least three journalists were denied access to the Trump dinner Thursday night, hours after a federal judge on Thursday ordered the White House to reinstate press passes for reporters from CNN, MS Now, and Politico. Meanwhile, the five major TV networks that normally provide pool video coverage of Trump continued to boycott that operation in protest. They want written reassurances that CNN will receive equal treatment and access without government interference. Other news outlets, including NPR, have also scaled back coverage. Trump complained on social media about the lack of full coverage of the summit. In front of Xi, Trump said how much he preferred the Chinese press to his own. The Chinese Communist government has been notoriously repressive toward independent journalists. Brian Mann, NPR News.
1: A Republican-led Senate has narrowly blocked a resolution to end the war in Iran. NPR's Claudia Grisales reports lawmakers split on the Democratic-led effort.
3: The resolution urging Trump to end hostilities against Iran failed by one vote. Democrats forced this vote to happen. Senate Majority Leader John Thune called the move political, but he conceded many GOP members are ready for the war to be over.
4: I think there are a lot of Republican members. Yes, obviously. Everybody wants to see wars come to a conclusion.
3: Four Republicans joined Democrats to approve the measure, which was not legally binding. However, one Democrat, John Fetterman of Pennsylvania, joined Republicans to vote the measure down. Thune argued the administration is doing everything it can to end the conflict and take, quote, pressure off the American people's pocketbooks via lower prices at the pump for gasoline. Claudia Grisales, NPR News.
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5: This is Wisconsin Public Radio News at 6:04. I'm Alex Crow. Tenants at two Milwaukee apartment buildings were forced to vacate the buildings this week. That's after a city inspection found issues with electrical and fire safety systems in the properties, which are directly next to each other. Tenants were ordered to leave on Wednesday. They had just 30 minutes to gather their belongings. Shonda Butcher says she's been living on the first floor of one of the buildings for 9 years and was able to grab just a few important things on the way out.
6: My cat, important papers, you know, a couple bags with clothes and toothbrush and stuff like that.
5: She stayed with some friends on Wednesday night.
6: Yeah, it's depressing. It's like just mind-blowing.
5: The buildings are owned by a man who is facing federal charges for allegedly renting his properties to drug traffickers. The property management company in charge of the buildings says electricians are working on the issue, but it's not clear when residents will be able to return to their homes. Francesca Hong, the progressive state legislator who narrowly lost the Democratic primary for governor last month, is hitting the road. As Anya Van Wagtendonk reports, she'll rally her supporters around other Democratic candidates.
7: The left-wing Hong will be backing David Crowley, the more moderate Democratic nominee for governor. And she'll be pitching her supporters on the importance of flipping the state legislature, says her campaign manager, Becky Cooper.
8: The whole goal is getting that Democratic trifecta.
7: The general election is expected to be tight. Kate DeGruyter works for Third Way, a centrist Democratic organization. They oppose the rise of candidates tied to Democratic Socialists of America, or DSA. DeGruyter argues that Crowley needs to be making inroads with moderates.
9: Those voters in the middle need a different pitch than somebody who's got a strong DSA, you know, tie.
7: Hong will visit half a dozen spots over the next month. Anya Van Wagtendonk, Wisconsin Public Radio.
5: In her sixth State of Education address, Superintendent Jill Underley warned yesterday that there will be consequences to, quote, years of underfunding public schools. Underley called on the state legislature to change the way that Wisconsin schools are funded. She said the current formula does not take into account how much it takes to educate students. The conservative Wisconsin Institute for Law and Liberty said Underley's speech focused on what they called the same tired excuses for Wisconsin's public school performance.

0: departments. Under these remarks come as control of the governor's office, state senate, and assembly hang in the balance in this year's midterms. In weather, high temperatures in the 60s and 70s today, cloudy in the south, but some sunshine in the north. Overnight, mostly cloudy, with lows in the 40s and 50s. 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
2: It's Morning Classics from WPR Music. I'm Ezra Wall in La Crosse. We're going to have great classical music for you all day long, along with short hourly newscasts to keep you informed, so I hope you'll stay with us throughout the day here on WPR Music. This hour we'll hear from Antonio Vivaldi later, as well as the English composer Ernest Tomlinson. In the next hour, Joaquin Rodrigo and Johann Sebastian Bach are part of the playlist, and then after 8, we'll hear today's Common Time. So see if you can start guessing about which time frame we might be looking at on today's Common Time. We'll start the program off this morning with Georg Philipp Telemann. It's his overture in F major. L'Orfeo Baroque Orchestra will be our performers today, conducted by Karine van Heerden on WPR Music.

0: An Overture Suite by Georg Philipp Telemann on Morning Classics from WPR Music. Still to come, we'll hear a violin concerto from Antonio Vivaldi, and then a piece by a British composer called Ernest Tomlinson, and the piece is called the Silverthorn Suite. That's coming up later in the hour here on Morning Classics.
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0: Well, Frédéric Chopin only lived 39 years on this earth, so when he wrote his only barcarolle in 1846, he wouldn't have known that it might be the only one he would ever write. It was, though. That was just a few years before he passed away. He wrote only one compared to, for instance, Gabriel Fauré, who wrote 13. But Chopin's one is an absolute staple of piano literature. We're going to hear Chopin's barcarolle in F-sharp major, played by Louis Lortie on WPR Music.

Canadian pianist Louis Lortie playing Frédéric Chopin's Barcarolle in F-sharp major on Morning Classics. Well, today you might see some patchy drizzle early in the far western and southwestern parts of Wisconsin, and then a break of sun a little bit later. High temperatures today are going to be mostly in the upper 60s. Tonight, partly cloudy skies with lows in the mid-40s in northern Wisconsin to near 50 in the south. And then tomorrow, slight chance of a light shower in the morning far west, otherwise partly sunny and seasonal with high temperatures in the upper 60s to near 70 statewide. Music now from Antonio Vivaldi. This is the Violin Concerto in E-flat major. Let's listen to the Venice Baroque Orchestra conducted by Andrea Marcon. The violin soloist will be Giuliano Carmignola.

0: Giuliano Carmignola on the violin there, along with the Venice Baroque Orchestra playing Vivaldi's Violin Concerto in E-flat Major on Morning Classics from WPR Music. I'm Ezra Wall. Still to come, music from Ernest Tomlinson, and then in the next hour, we'll hear from Joaquin Rodrigo, and we'll start things off with a keyboard concerto by Mariana Martinez. This is Morning Classics from WPR Music.
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0: A composer at age 9 and a Manchester Cathedral choir boy, Ernest Tomlinson served as a radio engineer in the Royal Air Force during World War II. He named this next piece for his local telephone exchange. I've heard of some weird names for musical pieces, but this one takes the cake for me. I've never heard of one named after a television exchange. In those days, it had the nickname Silverthorn. Here's Ernest Tomlinson's Silverthorn Suite, played by the Czechoslovak Radio Symphony Orchestra on Morning Classics.

0: The Czechoslovak Radio Symphony Orchestra with Ernest Tomlinson's Silverhorn Suite on Morning Classics from WPR Music. That was the composer himself conducting that performance, as he often did with his orchestral works. I'm Ezra Wall. Thank you very much for joining us for hour number one of Morning Classics. We've got a lot more music still to come. I'll be here with you until 10 o'clock. In addition to today, I hope you can join me tomorrow at Doors Open Milwaukee. WPR will be showing off our offices and studios as part of that. I'll be there. Jason Heilman will be there, and our engineers and reporters and other staff members as well. Join us there. More information is available about that at WPR.org/presents. We'll have more right after this news.
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1: Live from NPR News in Washington, I'm Corva Coleman. President Trump held a state dinner last night for Chinese President Xi Jinping after a day of talks. NPR's Jennifer Pak reports from Beijing.
2: According to an official Chinese readout, President Xi told Trump the two sides should work on AI guardrails and keep the technology under human control. He says he hopes the U.S. will oppose Taiwan independence and treat Chinese companies fairly in the U.S. because the two sides had an agreement in May. But the U.S. has continued to sanction more Chinese firms over national security concerns. Xi says he and Trump maintain deep and close communication as the two sides continue to hammer out a better deal. Jennifer Pak, NPR News, Beijing.
1: Saudi Arabia says it...

0: have been killed in airstrikes and shelling in Yemen since the start of August, and more than 125,000 people have been displaced. Aya Batraoui, NPR News, Dubai.
1: A new TV ad is out featuring President Trump. It's paid for by the U.S. government. It shows several images of Trump while featuring words that say, quote, largest tax cut in history. The music repeats the phrase, quote, love me. New Hampshire Democratic Senator Maggie Hassan is seeking answers, saying the ad appears to violate federal law. The state of New York is suing the prediction market site Polymarket. NPR's Bobby Allen reports the suit alleges the platform is an illegal gambling operation.
2: New York officials are asking a judge to push Polymarket out of the state. Prediction markets have exploded in popularity in Trump's second term, taking in billions of dollars in weekly bets on everything from elections to war to the word choice of politicians and sports announcers. More than two dozen lawsuits have been filed against the sector, which, in addition to Polymarket, includes its rival, Kalshi. Legal watchers say a case will likely eventually make its way to the Supreme Court. In a statement, Polymarket said it will fight for its users. The company insists it is not a gambling operator, but a company that offers a financial product known as an events contract, something overseen by the Trump administration. Donald Trump Jr. is a Polymarket advisor and investor. Bobby Allen, NPR News.
1: Polymarket is countersued. This is NPR.
3: This is Wisconsin Public Radio News at 7:04. I'm Alex Crow. Tenants at two Milwaukee apartment buildings were forced to vacate the properties this week. Evan Casey explains why.
4: Jeremy McGovern is a spokesperson for the Milwaukee Department of Neighborhood Services. He says a city inspector found issues with the electrical and fire safety systems in both properties.
5: Very possibly, we're not talking if there's going to be a fire, but when.
4: Residents were ordered to leave the buildings on Wednesday. 63-year-old Barbara Brown says she's lived there for 4 years. She only had time to grab a few items before she left.
6: I got the knock on my door and I opened up the door. They said you got 30 minutes to move.
4: The buildings are owned by a man who is facing federal charges for allegedly renting his properties to drug traffickers. The property management company in charge of the buildings says electricians are working on the issue. It's unclear when residents will be able to return to their homes. Evan Casey, Wisconsin Public Radio.
3: Francesca Hong will be back in Milwaukee this weekend, launching a tour to promote Democratic candidates up and down the ballot. That includes David Crowley, who narrowly beat Hong in the Democratic primary for governor last month. Over the next month, Hong will visit 8 communities. Her campaign manager says that the goal is to motivate Hong's supporters to stay involved in supporting their progressive values.
7: We need to make sure that we're continuing to do that work, whether that's for David Crowley or to candidates down ballot.
3: Crowley beat Hong by less than half a percentage point on election night, with some Democrats arguing that a progressive candidate like Hong could never win statewide. Democrats are also vying to flip the state legislature away from Republican control. Hong's tour will focus on the importance of winning the so-called trifecta of the state assembly, Senate, and governorship. Republican Tom Tiffany's campaign for governor blocked a reporter from an event yesterday because of what it claims is unfair coverage. Social media videos from news outlets show a campaign staffer blocking Milwaukee Journal Sentinel reporter Mary Spicuzza from entering a roundtable discussion. Tiffany told reporters after the event that he's always had an open policy with the media, and when pressed, he said he would talk about it with his campaign team. The Tiffany campaign's move to exclude that reporter comes after President Trump's decision to ban CNN, MS Now, and Politico from the White House. Those outlets sued, and a federal judge ordered the Trump administration to restore access for 14 days. Little bit of light drizzle in southeastern Wisconsin this morning. Otherwise cloudy in the south with sunshine in northern Wisconsin today. Highs in the 60s and 70s. More of the same tomorrow and a little bit of a cool down on the way for Sunday. 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
8: 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Rinko Kikuchi stars as a woman returning to Tokyo's ballroom dance scene after tragedy, where an infatuation with her instructor offers a chance for rediscovery.

From WPR Music, it's Morning Classics. Good morning. I'm Ezra Wall in La Crosse, joining you for hour number two. I'll be here till 10 o'clock when Stephanie Elkins will join. We'll chat with her briefly before midday classics. Lori Skelton has your afternoon starting at 1, and on your drive home, Jason Heilman will be here at 4 o'clock to take you all the way up to 7 when we'll have a selection from Chapter a Day. And then tonight at 8, it's always a fun Friday night in WPR Music Land because Jazz Night in America is tonight at 8, and then we've got more jazz programming in the evening as well. Music coming up on today's program from Joaquin Rodrigo. We'll hear a selection from Rafe Vaughn Williams in the next hour, as well as today's Common Time. We'll hear from American composer Jeremy Soule in this week's Film Friday segment later in the 9 o'clock hour, which actually features music from a video game. So stay tuned for all of that. We'll start off with Mariana Martinez this hour. It's Mariana Martinez's Keyboard Concerto in E Major. We'll hear the first movement played by the Oxford Philharmonic Orchestra. Edith Meshulam Corman on the piano.

The first movement of the Keyboard Concerto in E Major by Mariana Martinez. She was writing around the same time as Mozart, so a while ago, and some speculate that that he was familiar with her music and might have even been influenced by it to some extent. That was Edith Meshulam Corman on the piano. At WPR.org, you'll find all kinds of things like our music schedules, our playlists, and lots of stuff. You can also find the episodes of Wisconsin Life for this week. Jason Heilman airs those here on WPR Music during his program, and they're a regular feature on our WPR News Network as well. You can find Wisconsin Life that aired a couple days ago featuring a story about Sauk County and the Hay Rake Ballet, which transforms everyday agricultural labor into a unique artistic performance by choreographing local farmers driving tractors and hay baling machinery in synchronized patterns. And it's even accompanied by live classical music and an opera singer and everything. So you can read about the Hay Rake Ballet in one of this week's Wisconsin Life pieces at WPR.org. Music now from Bach, Johann Sebastian Bach. It's his Capriccio on the departure of his beloved brother. The story goes that a 19-year-old J.S. Bach was so moved by the imminent departure of his brother Jakob, who was going to serve as a musician for the King of Sweden, that he played this reflective plaintive piece in reaction to that. Well, as every story that begins, the story goes, take it with a grain or a block of salt because it's probably hogwash. But it's a fun story anyway, and as they say, never let the truth get in the way of a good story. Here is Bach's Capriccio on the departure of his beloved brother, played on the piano by Angela Hewitt.

0: Angela Hewitt with the music of Johann Sebastian Bach here on Morning Classics from WPR Music. We've heard from a couple of pianists early in our second hour, Angela Hewitt there and previously Edith Mashulam-Corman. We will hear from the London Symphony Orchestra coming up next, as well as a look at the weather here on Morning Classics.
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0: Well, you might notice some drips and drizzles in some parts of the southeastern portion of Wisconsin today, but becoming partly cloudy in the north and mostly cloudy in the south, with high temperatures today in the upper 60s and low 70s. Tonight, partly cloudy with lows in the mid-40s in northern Wisconsin to near 50 in southern Wisconsin. And then Saturday, partly cloudy and continued mild weather, high temperatures in the upper 60s and low 70s statewide tomorrow. Right now in Rhinelander, it's mostly sunny and 51. Superior, mostly sunny and 55. It's mostly cloudy in Fairchild in 55 degrees. And then it's cloudy here on out in Oshkosh, 57 degrees. In Madison, 58 degrees. Also 58 degrees in Union Grove. Music now from Franz Waxman. We'll hear the Carmen Fantasy of Waxman. This is music from the film Humoresque. The London Symphony Orchestra, conducted by Andrew Litton, will play, and the violin soloist is Nadia Salerno-Sonnenberg on WPR Music.

0: The Carmen Fantasy by Franz Waxman, obviously with ever so much more than a hat tip to Georges Bizet, from whom all of those melodies come. The soloist on the violin was Nadia Salerno-Sonnenberg, and featuring the London Symphony Orchestra, conducted by Andrew Litton on Morning Classics from WPR Music.
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0: It's Morning Classics. I'm Ezra Wall in La Crosse today, but tomorrow I'll be in Milwaukee, not on the air, but I'll be at our studios in Milwaukee, hopefully greeting you as we welcome everyone to Doors Open Milwaukee. You can see lots of different businesses in Milwaukee and learn about some of the historic places where they are located, including our WPR studios, which are located in the historic Brewery District of Milwaukee, very much near the Fiserv Forum. If you're familiar with that area, you know where to go. And we will welcome you to our studios and offices and show you around on tomorrow from 10 a.m. until 5 p.m. I'll be there from 10 until 2. Jason Heilman will be there from 1 until 5. We'll have engineers and reporters and editors and other WPR staff there to show you how we make WPR music and WPR news every day. 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We'll hear from Joaquin Rodrigo now. Two Spanish Dances from 1966. This Spanish composer and piano virtuoso was blind from a very young age, but he wrote his musical compositions using Braille, and then his editors then transcribed it for the publishers. These are two Spanish dances by Joaquin Rodrigo, played by the Castile and León Symphony Orchestra on WPR Music.

To Spanish Dances by Joaquin Rodrigo. I don't know if you were playing your air castanets along with that one, but I certainly was, and I don't know how the actual castanet player makes it through a thing like that. That was the Castile and León Symphony Orchestra here on Morning Classics from WPR Music. Turning now to Gustav Holst, Two Songs Without Words. We'll hear the second of those songs, Marching Song by Gustav Holst. Andrew Manzi conducts the Royal Liverpool Philharmonic.

The Royal Liverpool Philharmonic with music from Gustav Holst. That was a marching song. Andrew Manzi conducting as we bring this hour of Morning Classics to a close. We'll be here till 10 o'clock this morning, though, and then Stephanie Elkins joins with Midday Classics after that. We'll have more music yet to come after 8 o'clock. We'll take a look at today's Common Time, find out what that is. And we'll have music from Zoltán Kodály and Jean-Philippe Rameau, and lots more music throughout the day, including today's Film Friday in the 9 o'clock hour, which features the video game music of Jeremy Soule here on WPR. And, of course, short hourly newscasts to keep you informed, including this newscast, which we'll hear after Jean-Henri Ravina brings us his étude.

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1: PR News in Washington. I'm Corva Coleman. Chinese President Xi is continuing his state visit to the U.S. President Trump held a state dinner for him at the White House last night that followed their day of meetings. Neither Xi nor Trump directly answered questions about whether Taiwan came up during their discussions. But as Ashish Valentine reports from Taipei, Taiwan is emphasizing its right to self-determination.
2: Following the full day of meetings between Xi and President Trump, China's Ministry of Foreign Affairs released their readout of Xi Jinping's remarks. Xi reportedly expressed hope that the U.S. would oppose Taiwan independence and handle the Taiwan issue prudently. Taiwan's Ministry of Foreign Affairs responded to Xi's remarks in a statement, saying Taiwan's future can only be decided through democratic means. Taiwan's President Lai Ching-te said in a speech last week that faced with the escalating threat from China, his responsibility is to ensure Taiwan is better prepared. Part of that agenda, he said, is raising defense spending to 5% of GDP by 2030. For NPR News, I'm Ashish Valentine in Taipei.
1: With the November midterm elections less than 6 weeks away, more Republicans are distancing themselves from President Trump. NPR's Elena Moore says the GOP is seeking to hold on to a slim majority in Congress amid the president's low approval ratings.
3: A handful of Republicans are breaking with Trump on key issues, like the war with Iran. This week, multiple Senate candidates run

0: to the criticism.
1: He downplayed settler violence against Palestinians in the occupied West Bank, saying it was the work of 150 juvenile delinquents. The UK recently said such settler attacks and land grabs amount to, quote, ethnic cleansing. Netanyahu rejected claims that Israel has committed genocide in Gaza, something that's come up repeatedly from other world leaders this week. He also accused the media of not telling the, quote, truth about what's happening in Gaza. But just a reminder, Israel has not allowed outside journalists to enter Gaza to independently report in almost 3 years, the entirety of this war.
0: NPR's Kat Lonsdorf. This is NPR.
2: This is Wisconsin Public Radio News at 8:04. I'm Alex Crow. Tenants at two Milwaukee apartment buildings were forced to vacate the buildings this week. That's after a city inspection found issues with the electrical and fire safety systems in the properties, which are directly next to each other. Tenants were ordered to leave on Wednesday, and they had just 30 minutes to gather their belongings. Shonda Butcher says she's been living on the first floor of one of the buildings for 9 years. She grabbed a few important things on the way out.
3: My cat, important papers, you know, a couple bags of clothes and toothbrush and stuff like that.
2: She says she was able to stay with some friends on Wednesday night.
3: Yeah, it's depressing. It's like just mind-blowing.
2: The buildings are owned by a man who is now facing federal charges for allegedly renting his properties to drug traffickers. The property management company in charge of the buildings says electricians are working on the issue, but it's not clear when residents will be able to return. Francesca Hong, the progressive state legislator who narrowly lost the Democratic primary for governor last month, is hitting the road. As Anya Van Wagtendonk reports, she'll rally her supporters around other Democratic candidates.
4: The left-wing Hong will be backing David Crowley, the more moderate Democratic nominee for governor. And she'll be pitching her supporters on the importance of flipping the state legislature, says her campaign manager, Becky Cooper.
5: The whole goal is getting that Democratic trifecta.
4: The general election is expected to be tight. Kate DeGruyter works for Third Way, a centrist Democratic organization. They oppose the rise of candidates tied to Democratic Socialists of America, or DSA. DeGruyter argues that Crowley needs to be making inroads with moderates.
6: Those voters in the middle need a different pitch than somebody who's got a strong DSA, you know, tie.
4: Hong will visit half a dozen spots over the next month. Anya Van Wagtendonk, Wisconsin Public Radio.
2: In her sixth State of Education address, State Superintendent Jill Underley warned yesterday that there will be consequences to, quote, years of underfunding public schools. Underley called on the state legislature to change the way that Wisconsin schools are funded. She said the current formula does not take into account how much it takes to educate students. The conservative Wisconsin Institute for Law and Liberty said Underley's speech focused on what they called the same tired excuses for Wisconsin's public school performance. Underley's remarks come as control of the governor's office, state senate, and assembly hang in the balance in this year's midterms. Little bit of light drizzle in southeastern Wisconsin this morning. Elsewhere, mixture of sunshine and clouds today with highs in the 60s and 70s. It'll stay that way across the state throughout the weekend. 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
8: It's Morning Classics. I'm Ezra Wall in La Crosse. Good morning. Happy Friday. You made it to the weekend. We are going to hear this hour from from Zoltan Kodály featuring the Orpheus Chamber Orchestra. Next hour, we'll hear Franz Schubert as arranged by Franz Liszt. We'll hear some video game music from American composer Jeremy Soule. And in today's Common Time, we'll hear some music from Jean-Philippe Rameau. That is coming up. Let's start off with a little Broadway, though. This is Richard Rodgers and the Carousel Waltz from Carousel, featuring the Hollywood Bowl Orchestra.

The Hollywood Bowl Orchestra with a little waltz from Carousel by Richard Rodgers on Morning Classics from WPR Music. And now it's time for today's Common Time, where we take a closer look at a specific day in history and see what events, musical and otherwise, share that common time. Today's Common Time goes way back, September 25th, obviously. 1683 is the year. That's the year the Ottomans had just been defeated in the Battle of Vienna, halting Ottoman expansion into Western Europe. King Charles II ruled England in 1683. Leopold I was Holy Roman Empire Emperor, which was not holy and had nothing to do with Rome. But there you go. King Kangxi was emperor and ruled the Qing dynasty in China. And in colonial North America, William Penn was expanding civil governance in the newly founded Pennsylvania colony, which obviously bears his name. And on this day in the music world, in September 25th, 1683, Jean-Philippe Rameau, the great composer, died at age 80. He was a French Baroque composer, an organist, and a music theorist, probably even more importantly than his actual composition. His treatise on harmony from 1722 laid the groundwork for Western tonal music as we currently know it. So we owe a lot to Jean-Philippe Rameau, in addition to his amazing compositional work. But we are not going to read from his treatise on harmony right now, thankfully. We are going to hear some of his compositional work. It's the Concert No. 4 by Jean-Philippe Rameau. We'll hear Les Talents Lyriques on WPR Music.

0: The concert number 4 by Jean-Philippe Rameau. Today's common time as we remember that Jean-Philippe Rameau passed away on this day in 1683. We'll have a look at the weather and more music, including a selection from Rafe Vaughan Williams next on WPR.
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0: Partly cloudy skies today across Wisconsin. Maybe a little bit of sun peeking out from here and there. High temperatures in the upper 60s to low 70s statewide. Tonight, partly cloudy, low temperatures, mid-40s north to near 50 in the south. On Saturday, it's going to be partly cloudy and continued mild weather with high temperatures in the upper 60s and low 70s. So I hope you're looking forward to a good weekend. Right now in Port Wing, it is sunny and 53. Eau Claire, cloudy skies and 56. Wausau, partly sunny and 57. Green Bay, it's cloudy. Oh, yeah, it's cloudy. 58 degrees. Madison, cloudy and 58. 61 degrees in Milwaukee under, you guessed it, cloudy skies. Well, there's the biblical story of the rich man and Lazarus and what happens to them after they pass away, and the eternal question of why one deserved heaven and the other not so much. Well, this is Rafe Vaughan Williams' interpretation of that. It's 5 variants of Dives and Lazarus, played by Royal Liverpool Philharmonic, conducted by David Lloyd Jones on Morning Classics.

0: Dives and Lazarus is the name of that hymn tune that depicts the well-known biblical story. Ralph Vaughan Williams drawing on that on those kinds of tunes, as he often did in his five variants of Dives and Lazarus, played by the Royal Liverpool Philharmonic. Well, if you take a look at the events calendar at WPR.org/events, you will notice that tonight at 7 o'clock in Ashland, the Pro Arte String Quartet, not in their usual home of Madison, but instead they're playing at the United Presbyterian Congregational Church as the Ashland Chamber Music Society begins their 26-27 season. So you can find out information about that performance tonight at 7 o'clock in Ashland at WPR.org/music. And if you're not in far northern Wisconsin, you can find something in your neck of the woods at WPR.org/music.
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0: Zoltán Kodály set this Hungarian rondo based on some previous musical material that he had written. It was incidental music for a play. And we'll hear the alternating slow then fast style that comes from a dance that was actually used by the Hungarian military. It's the Hungarian rondo by Zoltán Kodály on Morning Classics from WPR Music.

A Hungarian Rondo by Zoltán Kodály from WPR Music's Morning Classics. That was the Royal Liverpool Philharmonic, conducted by David Lloyd Jones. I'm Ezra Wall, joining you from La Crosse this morning. Thank you very much for spending another hour with us. We've got more music to come this hour, starting with something that to me feels very similar to what we just heard. I don't know if this is based on a Hungarian melody or the melody is traditional, and I'm not sure where it comes from. Sounds Eastern European to me, though. It's a traditional melody and a song called Dark Eyes that we're going to hear from the Tippett String Quartet, along with three additional musicians, Jess Gillum on the saxophone, Zeynep Ozuka on the piano, and Andy Burkett on the double bass here on WPR Music.

The Tippett Quartet and others with Dark Eyes here on Morning Classics from WPR Music. Our program continues until 10 o'clock, and then we'll have classical music throughout the day and hourly newscasts to keep you well informed of the events of the world. And it all begins with a newscast that we'll have from NPR and WPR. Following this, Solfeggiamento from Giuseppe Giamberti, featuring the American Brass Quintet on Morning Classics.

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1: News in Washington. I'm Corva Coleman. Stocks opened higher this morning as mortgage rates topped 7%. NPR's Scott Horsley reports the Dow Jones Industrial Average rose nearly 200 points in early trading.
2: Mortgage giant Freddie Mac says the average interest rate on a 30-year home loan is now just over 7%. That makes it more expensive for anyone trying to buy a home and is likely to discourage some people who already have a house from moving. Sales of existing homes have been in a slump for years now, which also drags down purchases of furniture and appliances. Mortgage rates have been pushed higher by a sell-off in the bond market, which has driven the yield on 10-year treasuries to the highest level in about two decades. Investors who lend money to the government are demanding bigger returns, in part to offset the effects of stubborn inflation. AAA says the average price of gasoline rose about a penny a gallon overnight, while the price of diesel fuel dipped by a similar amount. Scott Horsley, NPR News, Washington.
1: The United Arab Emirates is the latest country to suspend flights from Iran. NPR's Aya Batrawi reports this comes after the U.S. threatened penalties on countries that provide fueling, landing, or ticket sales to Iranian airlines.
3: The UAE's Aviation Authority announced the suspension of Iranian airlines to and from the country, citing a U.S. ban on these carriers from using airports around the world. Iran's state news agency, ISNA, also confirmed that flights to the United Arab Emirates were canceled as of Thursday. It's a blow to people in Iran who rely on Dubai's busy international airport for connecting flights. The UAE is also a frequent tourist destination for Iranians. Turkey, another key destination for Iranian travelers, has also suspended flights to and from Iran. And this week, the UAE's central bank suspended the local branches of Iran's national bank from being able to send or receive money from Iran. The bank's customers are mostly Iranians living abroad or businesses with ties to Iran. Aya Batrawi, NPR News, Dubai.
1: Attorneys for the family of a young man who died in Mississippi continue to raise questions about his death. A grand jury recently declined to issue indictments in the case of 18-year-old Nolan Wells. It declared his death to be consistent with accidental drowning. Elise Gregg with the Gulf States Newsroom says the family is highlighting data from Wells' cell phone.
4: Forensic investigator Andrew Garrett.

0: priorities this week. Evan Casey explains why.
1: Jeremy McGovern is a spokesperson for the Milwaukee Department of Neighborhood Services. He says a city inspector found issues with the electrical and fire safety systems in both properties.
2: Very possibly, we're not talking if there's going to be a fire, but when.
1: Residents were ordered to leave the buildings on Wednesday. 63-year-old Barbara Brown says she's lived there for 4 years. She only had time to grab a few items before she left.
3: I got the knock on my door and I opened up the door. They say you got 30 minutes to move.
1: The buildings are owned by a man who is facing federal charges for allegedly renting his properties to drug traffickers. The property management company in charge of the buildings says electricians are working on the issue. It's unclear when residents will be able to return to their homes. Evan Casey, Wisconsin Public Radio.
0: Madison's mayor says all of the city's public-facing police officers will be wearing body cameras by the end of next year. That is sooner than previously expected, and thanks to a $350,000 donation from the Madison Community Foundation. The city's police chief has been a staunch supporter of the cameras. The body camera program, however, still needs approvals from Madison's Common Council. Public pressure has been growing for more widespread camera use since an officer fatally shot a man in July. This is WPR News.
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5: It's Morning Classics from WPR Music. I'm Ezra Wall in La Crosse, and I'll be here for the next hour, and then we'll chat with Stephanie Elkins ahead of her show, Midday Classics. Lori Skelton and Jason Heilman will be here in due course throughout the day, and then at 7 o'clock, a chapter a day, and at 8 o'clock, Jazz Night in America. And if you want to learn more about what we have in store on WPR Music all day, and in fact all weekend when we have some wonderful offerings, you can check out our schedule at wpr.org/music. Coming up this hour, we'll have music from Sergei Prokofiev and a Franz Liszt arrangement of a Franz Schubert song. And in our Film Fridays segment, that's this hour, Film Fridays is where we play some music from films, television, and video games. It's a video game selection today, so we'll hear from the composer Jeremy Soule. That's coming up very shortly. We're going to start now with La Boutique Fantastique after Rossini, selections thereof by Ottorino Respighi. The Scottish National Orchestra is conducted by Alexander Gibson on Morning Classics.

0: La Boutique Fantastique was a short one-act opera by Ottorino Respighi that he actually took some piano pieces by Rossini and orchestrated them and turned them into that opera. Here were selections from that opera played by the Scottish National Orchestra on Morning Classics from WPR Music. I'm Ezra Wall. Thank you for joining us for yet another hour of wonderful classical music here on WPR Music. We'll be talking with Lori Skelton today about some events going on around the state in the upcoming weeks and find out how she's connecting those events to Wisconsin musicians and recordings that we have in our library that will be featured on this weekend's Wisconsin Classical. That's coming up a little bit after 9:40. And then right before 10 o'clock, we'll chat with Stephanie Elkins about what's coming up today on Midday Classics. That's all as Morning Classics continues, and we'll have today's Film Friday segment next.
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0: On Film Friday, we take a little time on Morning Classics to listen to some music from film, TV, and video games. And today is no exception. This week's Film Friday segment comes from about 15 years ago when the fifth game in the popular Elder Scrolls video game series was released. It's called Skyrim, and no doubt if you're a gamer, got addicted to that game. And one of the more peaceful musical scores in that game is called Far Horizons, and that's the music that plays while players are engaged in traveling around the snowy landscapes and the frozen tundras of Skyrim and doing their exploring as they roam around that gaming universe. We're going to hear the London Philharmonic Orchestra conducted by Andrew Skeat playing the music Far Horizons from Skyrim, composed by American composer Jeremy Soule here on Morning Classics.

The London Philharmonic Orchestra with this week's Film Friday selection by American composer Jeremy Soule. It's from the fifth Elder Scrolls game, Skyrim: Far Horizons, on WPR Music. Well, today it's going to be partly to perhaps mostly cloudy throughout a lot of Wisconsin, maybe some sun peeking out in the north. High temperatures today in the upper 60s to low 70s. Tonight, partly cloudy skies, low temperatures mid-40s north and around 50 in southern Wisconsin. Saturday, partly cloudy and a continued mild conditions, upper 60s for highs in the north, low 70s possible. And then looks like a little bit of patchy drizzle returning to the forecast for Sunday. So potentially some rain later in the weekend. Right now in Superior, it's mostly sunny and 57. 59 degrees in Eagle River, where it is sunny. It gets cloudy after that, though. Mostly cloudy in Fond du Lac and 60. Wisconsin Rapids is 62 and cloudy. Here in La Crosse, it's mostly cloudy and 62. Janesville, 61 degrees under cloudy skies. And in Kenosha, it's mostly cloudy and 63. Music now from Sergei Prokofiev. It's the first of his three piano pieces of Opus 96. It's the Grand Waltz from War and Peace by Sergei Prokofiev.

0: Sergei Prokofiev and the Grand Waltz from War and Peace, one of three piano pieces that he wrote for Opus 96. That was the American pianist Frederick Chu on piano. I'm Ezra Wall. This is Morning Classics, and we will check in with Lori Skelton about what's coming up on Wisconsin Classical right after this.
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0: Well, we always try to make some Wisconsin connections on this program. Every Wednesday, we feature some musicians from Wisconsin. Intentionally do it on Wednesdays, and we do it other times as well. Lori Skelton is no stranger to our Wisconsin musical scene.
4: I've been around enough years. I should hope I know who's playing what by now.
0: Well, you are the house expert on such things as the longtime host of Wisconsin Classical. So we're here to talk about what's going on this week in events, well, over the next week or so in events, and what's coming up this weekend on Wisconsin Classical.
4: It is the next week or so. I'm going to tell everybody right now, the second half of October is chock full of concerts. So I'm doing a little time shifting and mentioning some of them maybe a week or two ahead of when you'd expect them.
0: So is this the classical music show version of a dual timeline novel sort of thing?
4: This is the classical music version of Wisconsin, you're wonderful, but I can't talk about you all at once. If that's what you're talking about, then great. What I can mention for next Friday evening, something in Madison, the Convivo Music with Life Chamber Ensemble. They're returning to First Congregational Church with septets from Mikhail Glinka and Franz Berwald. A septet, in this case, three wind instruments, seven string instruments, but which winds and which strings are different in each piece. We're going to air the Berwald version from Door County's Midsummer's Music on Wisconsin Classical. Next Saturday evening, one of two Wisconsin orchestras is celebrating the magic of music with the movies. Next Saturday evening at the Capitol Civic Center, the Manitowoc Symphony is screening Metropolis, the 1927 Fritz Lang silent film. Brand new score from UW-Green Bay, Michelle McQuaid-Dewhurst has written that. And then on the afternoon of Sunday, October the 4th, the Wisconsin Philharmonic will be at the Wilson Center in Brookfield. First half of the concert devoted to John Williams film scores, with violinist Evgeny Kutik in the second half, soloist for Tchaikovsky's D Major Concerto. And we're going to air another piece from Tchaikovsky, his gorgeous serenade for strings from the Madison Symphony Orchestra. The Beloit Janesville Symphony comes to Black Hawk Technical College in Janesville for their season opening concert the afternoon of Sunday, October 11th. Dr. Alexandra Mandel of Milwaukee Mosaic and the Philo Musica Quartet will be the guest conductor. We will air a past Beloit Janesville Symphony performance of all four of the Vivaldi Four Seasons.
0: Perfect for this time of year because we're kind of stuck between two seasons right now.
4: This is Wisconsin. We sometimes have all four in one day.
0: True.
4: I should mention the Philo Musica Quartet, resident string quartet at Wisconsin Lutheran College in Milwaukee. They're going to start their new season Monday, October 12th by playing through the early evolution of the string quartet in Vienna, one quartet each from Haydn, Mozart, and Beethoven. So for Wisconsin Classical, we're going to air something that was recorded in Bayfield, the Fry Street Quartet, with a Haydn quartet from 1771. It's not in Wisconsin Classical this week, but it's definitely on WPR.org/events. The Milwaukee Symphony Orchestra will be at Rhinelander High School next Tuesday evening. And next Wednesday afternoon, the orchestra is going to present several chamber ensembles at the Nicolet College Theater. So that is on WPR.org/events. Can you explain why you're going to be in Milwaukee tomorrow, Ezra?
0: Yes, I will. But before I do that, I want to mention one other thing that's on the events calendar is that the Pro Arte Quartet based in Madison is going to be in Ashland tonight. Making the trip tonight to Ashland. So another great instance of musicians in Wisconsin not only making great music in their neighborhood, but bringing it all across the state as well. So
4: I know they've got concerts coming up later in the season, and I didn't know about Ashland, so you're one up on me today. Congratulations.
0: I try, Lori, but it's a it's a sprint to stay ahead of you. No, I'm excited about tomorrow. Doors Open Milwaukee is an opportunity for the public to come into various businesses, but in the case of WPR, you get to come in and see our studios. We'll show you how we record, how Alex Crow hosts the news every day, and how Jason Heilman hosts music from our big studio in Milwaukee. And you get to look around our facility, which is in the old Pabst Boiler Room in the historic brewery district. So it's going to be a fun time. And I'll be there during the morning hours. I'll be there probably until 1 o'clock in the afternoon. Jason Heilman is going to, he swears he's going to come early enough to tell me hello, but he'll be there thereafter. And we'll have reporters and editors and other people from WPR there at Doors Open Milwaukee. And that's also at WPR.org/events and WPR.org/presents.
4: Jason told me last year when Doors Open Milwaukee included the Milwaukee radio studios, he was surprised at just how many people showed up. So I'm not saying stay away. I'm just saying be prepared. This is popular. This is interesting. So you may have to wait your turn to talk to Ezra, but he's definitely worth the wait.
0: Well,
4: so is Jason.
0: I'm loud, so people should be able to hear me regardless. Just come on in and enjoy learning a little bit about radio and a little bit about the wonderful historic architecture in Milwaukee. I'm really looking forward to it.
4: I must admit, it's a gorgeous building to begin with, and I think what's been done to renovate it and make it a good radio environment has been very carefully taken care of. It's a real pleasure to visit that studio.
0: Oh, absolutely. Well, Lori, it's been a lot of fun talking to you today.
4: Absolutely delightful. For anyone who's wondering what I'll be doing this afternoon, we're going to spend most of the 1 o'clock hour with the Rachmaninoff Second Piano Concerto. So I think we're good today.
0: Oh, that sounds glorious. And of course, you can hear Lori this weekend on Wisconsin Classical Sunday at noon. And that airs again on Monday at 8 p.m. And you can find out all the information about our whole schedule at WPR.org/music. Thanks a lot, Lori.
4: Thank you, Ezra.
0: Music now from Franz Schubert via Franz Liszt. Liszt arranged this Ständchen from Schubert's last song cycle, Schwanengesang. And we're going to hear, again, Frederick Chu on the piano.

0: Well, that's what happens when you take one of the greatest melodists in all of classical music and put his work in the hands of one of the most creative pianists in the history of the genre, Franz Schubert's Ständchen from the Schwanengesang song cycle, arranged by Franz Liszt for the piano and expertly played there by Frederick Chu. On Morning Classics from WPR Music. And if you you know the name of that piece, but if you heard something throughout the hour or throughout our program today that you'd like to revisit and you just can't quite recall what it was, you can go to our website and find our playlist at wpr.org/music. Well, coming up next is Stephanie Elkins with Midday Classics. Stephanie, it is Friday. Happy Friday to you.
1: Happy Friday, Ezra, and that was your swan song for the week.
0: For today, and hopefully only for today, yes.
1: That was lovely. That just brought me right into a beautiful place.
0: Yeah. It's just such a wonderful melody. There's no such thing as a bad Schubert melody, though.
1: No kidding. You talk about being a melodist. He is the great. He is one of the greatest. Yeah. And speaking of pieces that really bring you into a place of comfort and peace, I've got some choral music this coming hour by a Ukrainian composer, Valentin Silvestrov, sung by the Latvian Radio Choir. That just brings you into an otherworldly place.
0: Oh, that sounds wonderful.
1: Yeah, just a little bit of an oasis, 7 minutes or so of peace and comfort. There's also the Blue Danube Waltz, which is really a fun one to listen to, and some Spanish music on the guitar. And to start with, a trio sonata by Handel. That one's by a little chamber group. That'll be fun to listen to as well. And all of that's coming up after headlines from NPR and WPR.
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1: Coleman, Chinese President Xi is near the end of his state visit to the U.S. President Trump will take him to the National Archives this morning to see the nation's founding documents. Meanwhile, the U.S. Trade Representative, Jamison Greer, told CNBC today that the U.S. and China have made progress on some trade issues.
2: We want to have some subset of goods that we can trade with the Chinese on a more preferential basis, where we're sending them ag, we're sending them medical devices, and we're getting from them, you know, consumer goods and other things that are non-sensitive. And we've actually reached agreement with the Chinese on a number of these things in areas where, you know, if we have trade disputes in the future, if there are tariff measures in the future, we just leave those things to the side.
1: He said the Trump administration will release more details on Monday. President Trump hosted President Xi last night for a state dinner at the White House. A Democratic senator is asking the White House for immediate answers about a new television ad featuring the president. The ad says it's paid for by the U.S. government. NPR's Tamara Keith reports the White House insists it is a public service announcement.
3: The ad features President Trump's voice and a splashy montage of images of the president. Phrases including "largest tax cut in history" flash on the screen as the song providing the soundtrack to the 30-second ad repeats the phrase, "love me."
4: America will never be a communist country.
3: In a letter demanding answers, Democratic Senator from New Hampshire Maggie Hassan says the ad appears to run afoul of federal prohibitions against using government funds for propaganda. A White House spokesperson described the ad as a public service announcement. Tamara Keith, NPR News.
1: The Department of Health and Human Services has nearly $100 million of unspent funding that is supposed to go to teen pregnancy prevention. And now there's less than a week to go in the 2026 fiscal year. This is according to a letter from 92 members of Congress sent to HHS today. NPR's Selena Simmons-Duffin has this exclusive report.
5: The Democratic Women's Caucus is demanding that the Trump administration restore dozens of teen pregnancy prevention grants it canceled suddenly in June. Representative Judy Chu of California is leading the effort.
6: This is a bipartisan program created by Congress with the clear intent of supporting evidence-based education models that help reduce teen pregnancy, sexually transmitted diseases, and other health risks for young people.
5: She says the Trump administration was trying to unilaterally remake the program to promote abstinence, but that is not Congress's intent. A federal judge is also considering a lawsuit brought by grantees that seeks to have the funding restored. Selena Simmons-Duffin, NPR News.
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7: This is Wisconsin Public Radio News at 10:04. I'm Alex Crow. Francesca Hong, the progressive state legislator who narrowly lost the

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1: Wisconsin's population of whooping cranes had one of its best breeding seasons this year. Whooping cranes are among North America's most endangered birds. They only produce 1 to 2 eggs each breeding season. This year, 4 cranes in Wisconsin reached the fledging stage, meaning they were large enough to fly. Conservation efforts like reintroducing cranes to habitats has helped their population grow. There are now about 700 living in the wild worldwide. This is WPR.
2: 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Rinko Kikuchi stars as a woman returning to Tokyo's ballroom dance scene after tragedy, where an infatuation with her instructor offers a chance for rediscovery. Now playing.
3: Good morning, happy Friday, and welcome to Midday Classics. I'm Stephanie Elkins. It is 10:06 on September 25th. Thanks very much for listening. I'm with you until 1 o'clock. And as usual, I've got a quiz question at 12:30. Today it's in the form of verse. And there's some lovely music ahead, including the classic Blue Danube Waltz. There is a set of Spanish songs on the guitar, and as I was mentioning to Ezra, some sacred Ukrainian music. And to start with, it's a trio sonata by Handel performed by violinist Simon Standage and friends, one of those being Trevor Pinnock, who's playing the harpsichord.

Trio Sonata in D by George Frideric Handel. We heard Simon Standage and Michaela Comberti playing the violins. Anthony Pleath was the cellist and Trevor Pinnock was at the harpsichord. That was from a set of trio sonatas that Handel kind of cobbled together back in the late 1730s. He recycled music from various operas and ballets and the overtures to his Chandos anthems. That was not uncommon back in those days, actually still not uncommon for composers to reuse music from previous works. And that collection of trio sonatas was published as Handel's Opus 5, and that was number 2 from that bunch. It is 10:15 on a Friday. Thanks very much for listening to WPR Music today. I'm Stephanie Elkins here until 1 o'clock, and talking to Ezra, I mentioned that we were going to hear some sacred Ukrainian music, and that's what's next. It's by living composer Valentin Silvestrov. He was born in Kyiv in 1937, and he's one of the many composers who had trouble under the Soviet regime, and when it fell, he was able to finally compose music that had been forbidden, including religious music for the Orthodox tradition. And that's what we're going to hear next, a set of two sacred songs, a setting of the Alleluia and of the Ave Maria, performed here by the Latvian Radio Choir, led by Sigvards Klava.

0: Isn't that otherworldly? Music by the living composer Valentin Silvestrov. And we heard a performance by the Latvian Radio Choir, a setting of Alleluia and then Ave Maria. That was Sigvards Klava conducting, and that was a recording made in a church in Riga. Silvestrov, by the way, left Ukraine and is now based in Germany, where he advocates for his country. It is 25 past 10 on a Friday. Happy Friday. Thanks very much for listening. It is September 25th, and there are headlines ahead at 11 o'clock. The cello is in the spotlight just after that. And in a minute, we are headed to the Danube. As far as the weather goes, a little bit closer to home, southeastern Wisconsin may be seeing a little bit of drizzle this morning. Otherwise, partly cloudy skies in the north today, mostly cloudy in the south. Highs will be in the upper 60s to low 70s. Overnight, partly cloudy with lows in the mid-40s to near 50. And for your weekend, partly cloudy and still pretty mild. Highs in the upper 60s to low 70s statewide on Saturday. Maybe some sprinkles on Sunday morning in the northwest, followed by a little sun here and there in the afternoon. Highs in the 60s on Sunday. Right now, temperatures are mainly in the 60s with a handful of 50s here and there. The high is 68 in Antigo, Merrill, and Tomahawk. The low is 55 in Superior. And at the other WPR bureaus, it is 66 in Green Bay, 64 in Wausau, 63 in Milwaukee, Madison, La Crosse, and Eau Claire. We're going to hear the Blue Danube Waltz right after this.
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0: New Year's Day, one of the concerts by the Vienna Philharmonic Orchestra, that was Riccardo Muti conducting the Blue Danube Waltz by Johann Strauss II. 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
1: He's faced with an inherited farm consisting of 37 acres of fallen fences and overgrown fields, with two new pigs and a dozen chickens and, oh, a baby, due at any minute. 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
0: There's some Spanish guitar music next by Miguel Llobet. He was a classical guitarist and composer. He was born in Barcelona in the late 1870s, and he toured all around Europe, also in the Americas, and he became known especially for some arrangements of Catalan folk songs. And that's what we're going to hear next, a set of those folk songs performed by David Russell.

0: The name of the set, 10 Popular Songs. Music by Miguel Llobet. Well, actually a compilation of those songs. He put those together from Catalan folk songs. And the guitarist was David Russell. Well, happy Friday. It's about a half a minute before 11. I'm Stephanie Elkins, and you're listening to Midday Classics. Thank you for letting me spend some time with you for a few hours today. There are headlines coming up from NPR and from the news team here at WPR at 11:01, to be specific. I'm here till 1 o'clock. And then Lori Skelton is with you for Afternoon Classics. And Jason Heilman's your host for Drive Time Classics. He's with you between 4 and 7. He's based in Milwaukee. There's more music coming right up. We're going to hear a cello concerto right after those headlines and a clarinet sonata after that. Thanks for listening.
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1: Live from NPR News, I'm Lakshmi Singh. The U.S. Supreme Court has revived for now a federal data system the Department of Homeland Security revamped into a tool to check the citizenship of millions of Americans on voter rolls. The tool has mistakenly flagged some eligible voters as potential non-citizens. The news about the SAVE system comes as the Trump administration has been pouring resources into searching for non-citizens on voter rolls ahead of the upcoming midterm elections. Any impact on the midterms remains unclear. President Trump is hosting Chinese leader Xi Jinping for a third day. Great visit and great things for both countries, he says.
2: It's been just very, very productive.
1: However, NPR's Emily Feng reports that while Xi's first state visit to the U.S. in more than a decade was full of ceremony, it's widely described as light on substance.
3: Chinese leader Xi Jinping and his wife arrived at the White House and were welcomed by Trump and the First Lady. They're spending the afternoon here in the National Archives, where in the main foyer they'll walk past original copies of the Constitution, Declaration of Independence, and the Bill of Rights. An administration official says on temporary display is a letter sent from the Qing Dynasty to the U.S. during the 19th century, and a brick from the Great Wall of China is also on temporary display in the National Archives. Outside the archives, the faint chant of anti-Chinese Communist Party protesters could be heard. Emily Feng, NPR News, Washington.
1: President Trump continues to resist calls for an AI development slowdown, citing competition from China. He, House Speaker Mike Johnson, and tech CEOs are expected to hold AI talks next Tuesday. Well, Pope Leo XIV is adding his voice to global calls for major tech companies to do a better job of protecting humanity from the threats of artificial intelligence.
4: While intelligence is attributed to computational systems, we struggle to recognize the inalienable dignity of human persons whose lives are judged according to the criterion of efficiency, and when deemed no longer productive, they're rejected and discarded.
1: The Pope speaking in Paris today. Israeli Prime Minister Benjamin Netanyahu returns to Israel today after a brief visit to New York to address the UN General Assembly. Here's NPR's Kat Lonsdorf.
5: As Netanyahu stepped up to the podium, dozens of diplomats in the audience stood and walked out. Netanyahu then referred to them as, quote, moral cowards. He celebrated and defended the U.S.-Israeli war in Iran and defended Israel against much of the criticism from many world leaders this week, calling them, quote, tyrants. Several accused Israel of genocide in Gaza, a claim Netanyahu rejected. The combative address comes as Netanyahu faces a tight election next month that will decide if he remains prime minister. His UN address was largely viewed as a campaign speech back home. Netanyahu met with very few world leaders while in New York, and notably not President Trump.
1: That's Kat Lonsdorf. It's NPR.
6: This is Wisconsin Public Radio News at 11:04. I'm Alex Crow. Tenants at two Milwaukee apartment buildings were forced to vacate the properties this week. Evan Casey explains why.
7: Jeremy McGovern is a spokesperson for the Milwaukee Department of Neighborhood Services. He says a city inspector found issues with the electrical and fire safety systems in both properties.
8: Very possibly, we're not talking if there's going to be a fire, but when.
7: Residents were ordered to leave the buildings on Wednesday. 63-year-old Barbara Brown says she's lived there for 4 years. She only had time to grab a few items before she left.
9: I got the knock on my door and I opened up the door. They said you got 30 minutes to move.
7: The buildings are owned by a man who is facing federal charges for allegedly renting his properties to drug traffickers. The property management company in charge of the buildings says electricians are working on the issue. It's unclear when residents will be able to return to their homes. Evan Casey, Wisconsin Public Radio.
6: Mattis

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1: Good morning, happy Friday, and welcome to the second hour of Midday Classics. It is 11:06 on September 25th. I'm Stephanie Elkins here till 1 o'clock, and then Laurie Skelton is your host for Afternoon Classics today. In an hour from now, there's a little bit of Mozart for piano plus orchestra. And then at 12:30, you'll hear today's quiz question, which is in the form of a verse. A little closer at hand, we're going to hear some music by Gabriel Pierney for harp plus orchestra. There is a clarinet sonata by Camille Saint-Saëns. And to start with, the cello is in the spotlight. It is a concerto by Leonardo Leo, performed by Honor Bielsma and Tafelmusik, Jean Lemann conducting.

0: The Cello Concerto in A by Leonardo Leo. Leo Leo. Wonder if he got called that as a kid. We heard Anner Bielsma playing the cello, the great 20th century Dutch cellist. And he was playing with a great cellist in the orchestra, too. I wasn't sure who that is. That was the Tafelmusik Baroque Orchestra and Jean Lemann, the conductor. It is about 22 after 11 on a Friday. Happy Friday. Thanks very much for listening today. I'm Stephanie Elkins with you until 1 o'clock, and there is a quiz question for you. It is in verse today. I hope you'll join me for that at 12:30. Coming up a little bit later this hour, there's a piece for harp plus orchestra. That's by Pierre Ney. And in just a minute, a clarinet sonata by Camille Saint-Saëns. That's right after this.
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0: We're going to hear one of the last pieces written by Camille Saint-Saëns. It was for the clarinet. He felt that that instrument deserved more solo pieces, and so he created his clarinet sonata, his Opus 167. It's in E-flat, and we're going to hear it by Zabina Meyer with Oleg Meisenberg playing the piano.

0: Clarinet Sonata, Opus 161 by Camille Saint-Saëns. That was Sabina Meyer playing the clarinet with Oleg Meisenberg playing the piano. That was one of the final pieces by Saint-Saëns. He was 85 years old when he wrote that. It is about 20 till 12. There are headlines coming up then, and between now and then, we're going to hear a piece for harp plus orchestra right after this.
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0: Coming up in the noon hour, we're going to hear the Pachelbel Canon. And there's also a quiz question for you at 12:30. It's in the form of a verse today. Hope you'll stay tuned for that. As far as the forecast goes, sunny to partly cloudy skies in the northeast today, cloudier in the south and west, and tranquil, that's the word in the forecast. That's a very nice word. Highs will be in the upper 60s to low 70s today, and then overnight, partly cloudy, lows in the mid-40s to near 50. And for your weekend in Wisconsin, partly cloudy, still mild with highs in the upper 60s to low 70s. That's on Saturday. Maybe some sprinkles on Sunday morning in the northwest, followed by a little bit of sun here and there in the afternoon. Highs in the 60s on Sunday. Right now, temperatures are mainly in the 60s with a couple of 50s and 70s. The high is 72 in Tomahawk and Merrill. The low is 57. That's in Superior. And at the other WPR bureaus, it is 66 in Green Bay, Wausau, and Eau Claire. 64 in Milwaukee, Madison, and La Crosse. We're going to hear from Gabriel Pierney next. It's a piece for harp plus orchestra from the very early 20th century, simply titled Concertstücke, or Concert Piece. It's in G-sharp major. Pierney studied at the Paris Conservatory, became a very successful organist, also a conductor, and he wrote this in 1901, and it premiered in 1903 with quite a virtuosa harpist. That would be Henriette Renier. She became quite a composer herself for the harp. This recording was made in 1970 by Lily Lasquin and the National Radio Orchestra of France, with Jean Martinon conducting.

0: Concertstück in G sharp major. That just means concert piece. Music by Gabriel Pierney. Lily Lasquin was the harpist with the National Radio Orchestra of France, Jean Martinon conducting. And if you are a fan of harp music, well, Laurie Skelton is going to be opening her program at 1 o'clock with a harp sonata, music by Paul Hindemith. It is just about noontime. There just are a few seconds before noon, and there are headlines coming up then. We'll hear from NPR and also from the news team here at WPR. And then, after that, it's the midday. I've got a quiz question for you at 12:30. It is in the form of a verse today, so I hope you'll be listening at 12:30 for that. And there's some terrific music coming up. We're going to hear a listener favorite, The Canon in D by Pachelbel, and also an excerpt from one of the Dvorak serenades, a little bit of Chopin, and to start with, Mozart. Thanks so much for listening.
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2: Also comes from Salon Piano Series, presenting Ariolani, performing Haydn, George Benjamin, and Beethoven at Farley's House of Pianos, September 26th. SalonPianoSeries.org.

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1: In Washington, I'm Lakshmi Singh. The U.S. Supreme Court has, for now, revived a federal data system the Trump administration revamped into a tool to check the citizenship of millions of registered voters. As NPR's Jude Jaffe Block reports, the tool had been used by some states before it was blocked by a federal judge for violating privacy protections.
2: The federal tool is called SAVE, and the Trump administration made major changes to it last year, including linking it to Social Security data for the first time. But the tool has mistakenly flagged some U.S. citizens as potential non-citizens, leading them to be taken off state voter rolls as a result. A federal judge in June said the modified version of SAVE trampled on the privacy rights of Americans and threatened the right to vote. But the Supreme Court lifted that block and opened the door for the new SAVE tool to be used in the lead-up to the election for individualized determinations of citizenship. Federal law bars systematic purges of voter rolls this close to an election. Jude Jaffe Block, NPR News.
1: Presidents Trump and Xi Jinping are not saying much publicly. They discussed U.S.-China tensions over trade, Taiwan, and artificial intelligence during business hours. But in public, the leaders of the world's two biggest economies have been light on details other than Xi's announcement of more meetings to come. NPR's Rob Schmitz has been covering Xi's first state visit to the U.S. in more than a decade.
3: President Trump and First Lady Melania Trump welcomed Xi and his wife Peng Liyuan for tea at the White House. Xi framed the meetings as productive and substantive, while President Trump said the discussions would bring great things for both countries and that, quote, farmers will be happy. But neither leader elaborated on the details of what was actually discussed during roughly 3 hours of meetings on Thursday. Xi Jinping said he looked forward to meeting President Trump two more times this year, first at the APEC meeting in the Chinese city of Shenzhen in November, and again at the G20 meeting in Miami in December. Rob Schmitz, NPR News, Washington.
1: People on the Big Island of Hawaii are under a hurricane watch. Hurricane Nolo is expected to bring rain that can be measured not just in inches, but in feet. Here's NPR's Bill Chappell.
4: Hurricane Nolo is not expected to make landfall on Hawaii's Big Island, but it's coming close enough to drop up to nearly 3 feet of rain in some areas over the weekend, according to the National Hurricane Center. That can cause dangerous flooding and mudslides. As of Friday morning, Nolo's maximum winds were around 85 miles per hour, but it's expected to strengthen into a major storm. Forecasters say it will also move very slowly, increasing the risk of floods from sustained heavy rain. Schools are closed on Maui and the Big Island. Some are being used as shelters for people seeking safety. Bill Chappell, NPR News.
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5: This is Wisconsin Public Radio News at 12:04. I'm Alex Crow. Francesca Hong, the progressive state legislator who narrowly lost the Democratic primary for governor last month, is hitting the road. As Anya Van Wagtendonk reports, she'll rally her supporters around other Democratic candidates.
6: The left-wing Hong will be backing David Crowley, the more moderate Democratic nominee for governor. And she'll be pitching her supporters on the importance of flipping the state legislature, says her campaign manager, Becky Cooper.
7: The whole goal is getting that Democratic trifecta.
6: The general election is expected to be tight. Kate DeGruyter works for Third Way, a centrist Democratic organization. They oppose the rise of candidates tied to Democratic Socialists of America, or DSA. DeGruyter argues that Crowley needs to be making inroads with moderates.
8: Those voters in the middle need a different pitch than somebody who's got a strong DSA, you know, tie.
6: Hong will visit half a dozen spots over the next month. Anya Van Wagtendonk, Wisconsin Public Radio.
5: Wisconsin's population of whooping cranes had one of its best breeding seasons this year. Whooping cranes are among North America's most endangered birds. They only produce 1 to 2 eggs each breeding season. This year, 4 cranes in Wisconsin reached the fledging stage, meaning they were large enough to fly. Conservation efforts like reintroducing cranes to habitats has helped their population grow. There are now about 700 living in the wild worldwide. This is WPR.
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You hear an excerpt from one of Dvorak's serenades. And to start with, it's the finale from the Piano Concerto No. 15 by Mozart. Murray Pariah is the soloist, and he's also leading the English Chamber Orchestra from the piano.

The finale from the Piano Concerto No. 15 in B-flat, music by Mozart, who wrote to his father about that concerto. He said he considered it one that would make the soloist sweat, and apparently many pianists agree that it's one of the most difficult of Mozart's piano concertos. We heard it in the hands of Murray Pariah, who didn't seem to have any difficulty with that. He was also conducting the English Chamber Orchestra. It is 12:15, and we're getting closer to today's quiz question. I'll ask that at 12:30. And between now and then, we're going to hear the Pachelbel Canon, but first, it's the finale from the Serenade in D minor by Antony Dvorak. It's for winds, cello, and bass. And this finale has been compared to a polka. Hugh Wolf leads the St. Paul Chamber Orchestra.

0: The finale from the Serenade in D minor by Antonín Dvořák. We heard the St. Paul Chamber Orchestra conducted by Hugh Wolfe. It is 22 past 12 and we're getting even closer to today's quiz question. It is in verse for your Friday. I'll ask that at about 12:30, and between now and then some very familiar music. We're going to hear that right after this.
1: I'm pianist Peter Dugan. 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
5: 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More details are at williestreet.coop.
0: There are many, many arrangements of the Canon in D by Pachelbel, and we're going to hear the recording from the 1960s that made it so popular to begin with. It's by the Paillard Chamber Orchestra with Jean-François Paillard conducting.

The Canon in D by Johann Pachelbel. That always makes me think of happy times, weddings, and things like that. That was a recording from the 1960s made by the Paillard Chamber Orchestra, Jean-François Paillard conducting. And it is 12:30, which means that it is time for today's quiz question. First, a review of yesterday's question. What word for final outcome was originally an archery term? And that word, upshot. The term comes from 16th century archery, where it referred to the final arrow shot in a match. And here is today's. What creature is being described in this verse? I've got more than one name you can choose, with one in a film to amuse. The other is used, sounding somewhat confused, as a tongue twister's metrical muse. One more time. What creature is being described in this verse? I've got more than one name you can choose, with one in a film to amuse. The other is used, sounding somewhat confused, as a tongue twister's metrical muse. And once you've got what creature, either name suffices, you can send your response via email to midday@wpr.org. And that is written out on the page. Actually, I'm clicking save as we speak, so that will manifest magically on the WPR quiz page in just a moment. And you've got until about 2 or 3 minutes before 1 o'clock to get your answer in, and a winner is drawn at random. And here's some lively piano music as you think about that verse. It's a scherzo by Chopin, performed by Van Cliburn.

0: The great pianist Van Cliburn with the Scherzo No. 2 in B-flat minor from the Opus 31. That was the second of the four scherzos of Chopin, the most popular one. And we're in the middle of the quiz question, and the answers are coming in. And I'll repeat that question right after this on WPR Music.
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0: Here's the quiz question again. What creature is being described? This is in verse. I've got more than one name you can choose, with one in a film to amuse. The other is used, sounding somewhat confused, as a tongue twister's metrical muse. That is the question today. What is the creature being described? And this little verse is written down on the midday quiz page. You can find that and read it if you didn't catch all of that. And once you've got it figured out, you can send your answer to midday@wpr.org and get that in about 2 or 3 minutes before 1 o'clock. And there will be a winner drawn from all of the correct respondents. And while you're thinking about that, we're going to hear from one of the lesser-known sons of Johann Sebastian Bach. That would be Johann Christoph Friedrich Bach. He was born in Leipzig in 1732, gifted keyboardist, prolific composer, but a lot of his music was destroyed during World War II. And we're going to hear a Sinfonia in B-flat played by the Orchestra of St. Luke's. Dennis Russell Davies is the conductor.

0: was the Sinfonia in B-flat by Johann Christoph Friedrich Bach, one of the lesser known of the Bach sons, and we heard the Orchestra of St. Luke's led by Dennis Russell Davies. And that leads us to the conclusion of today's quiz, which came in the form of a verse. What creature is being described? I've got more than one name you can choose. With one in a film to amuse, the other is used, sounding somewhat confused, as a tongue twister's metrical muse. What is that creature? Well, one listener wrote back, how much ground would a groundhog hog? Well, it's actually a woodchuck or a groundhog. And Groundhog Day is the movie, and that tongue twister really is how much wood would a woodchuck chuck? And of course, we think about Wisconsin's own Sun Prairie prognosticating groundhog named Jimmy. Well, the winner is Mark Brill of Madison, and the prize today, WPR's deck of Wisconsin Wildlife playing cards. Well, then that brings us to about a minute and a half before 1 o'clock. Lori Skelton is waiting in the wings. Well, good afternoon, Lori.
1: It is a good afternoon. I've got two big pieces for piano and orchestra in the first couple of hours. Rachmaninoff's Second Piano Concerto and the Gershwin I Got Rhythm Variations. But believe it or not, that's not the most exciting thing that's going to happen this afternoon. I don't know if you've heard The Drop That Contained the Sea from Christopher Tin.
0: No, I have not.
1: He calls it a song cycle about the water cycle. 10 different pieces for a variety of voices and orchestra, because water means different things in different cultures. And we're going to hear the final movement. In English, it's known as We Overcome the Wind. It is sung in Lungo, which is spoken in northern Uganda, and it is incorporating a litany to call the rain. It's one of the most exciting things I've come across recently. And like I say, on a day when you've got Rachmaninoff and Gershwin, and that's not the most exciting thing on your playlist. That said, what's coming up tomorrow in Milwaukee is something I'd say just as exciting, an opportunity
0: yes.
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0: Yes, and Ezra Wall is going to be there, and so is Jason Heilman, and it's an open house.
1: It's an open house for the whole city, but they're specifically targeting interesting buildings and interesting renovations, and that we have. More information at wpr.org/presents.
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1: Live from NPR News, I'm Lakshmi Singh. Chinese President Xi Jinping says he plans to meet with President Trump twice more before the end of the year. Today, he concluded his historic state visit to the U.S., saying little about whether he and Trump made any progress on their rivalries over AI, trade, Taiwan, or the war in Iran. With rising voter frustrations over surging fuel prices, NPR's Elena Moore says more Republican candidates are now calling for an immediate end to the conflict,
2: including Mike Rogers in Michigan.
3: Michigan families are struggling with the price of everyday life. Groceries cost too much. We have to bring prices down. The war with Iran needs to end, and end quickly.
2: Trump's been looming large throughout this midterm cycle, and he's repeatedly told supporters to vote like he's on the ballot. But that could hurt his party. According to the latest NPR PBS News Marist poll, a plurality of registered voters, 45%, say they're voting against him. Elena Moore, NPR News.
1: NPR's Kirk Sigler is also tracking the domestic fallout from the war and finds record-high diesel prices putting the squeeze on the Pacific Northwest loggers.
4: Diesel here in the timberlands of western Oregon is approaching $7 a gallon. Sean Smith owns Starfire Lumber, where logging trucks pull up daily after cutting trees on nearby private and federal lands.
5: The dozers and shovels and yarders and stuff they run consume ungodly amounts of fuel. I mean, you'll see 12 or 1,500 gallon tanker trailers at the logging site.
4: Smith says the industry is grappling with record diesel prices due to the closure of the Strait of Hormuz, which is making inflation even worse, just as lumber prices were starting to recover. Kirk Sigler, NPR News, Eugene, Oregon.
1: The Supreme Court's letting states use the Trump administration's SAVE database to check voter citizenship. Critics say the tools mistakenly flag some eligible voters as potential non-citizens. A federal appeals court has ruled that the Pentagon can blacklist Anthropic. NPR's John Ruwitch reports on the latest turn in a simmering dispute over how the military can use Anthropic's artificial intelligence models.
6: Anthropic makes the Claude family of AI models, and it said those models could not be used by the military for autonomous weapons or mass surveillance of Americans. The Pentagon, which had contracts with Anthropic, did not like being told what it could or could not do with the models. In March, it designated Anthropic as a national security supply chain risk. Anthropic challenged it in court, but the U.S. Court of Appeals in Washington, D.C. has now ruled 2-1 that the blacklisting is justified. The court says the Pentagon had ample support for the argument that it was a national security risk to keep using Claude because the product has encoded restrictions on how it can be used. Anthropic, which is a financial supporter of NPR, says it disagrees with the decision and is considering all options. John Ruwitch, NPR News.
1: This is NPR.
7: It's 104. This is news from Wisconsin Public Radio. Good afternoon. I'm Brady Carlson. Tenants at two Milwaukee apartment buildings have been forced to vacate those properties this week. Jeremy McGovern with the Milwaukee Department of Neighborhood Services says a city inspector found issues with the electrical and fire safety systems in both properties. He says the issues were significant enough that, quote, we're not talking if there's going to be a fire, but when. Residents were ordered to leave the buildings on Wednesday. Barbara Brown says she's lived in one of the buildings for 4 years. She says residents were told they had only 30 minutes to grab essentials. The buildings are owned by a man who's facing federal charges for allegedly renting his properties to drug traffickers. The property management company in charge of the buildings says electricians are working on the issue. It's unclear when residents would be able to return. Wisconsin's population of whooping cranes had one of its best breeding seasons this year. Whooping cranes are among North America's most endangered birds. They only produce 1 to 2 eggs in each breeding season. This year, 4 cranes in Wisconsin reached the fledging stage, meaning they grew large enough to fly. Matt Reitz is executive director of the Southern Wisconsin Bird Alliance. He says whooping cranes were at the brink of extinction. In 1941, there were only about 16 left in the world. Now there are about 65 whooping cranes in the population that spends its breeding season in Wisconsin. Reed says conservation efforts like reintroducing cranes to habitats has helped their population grow. There are now about 700 living in the wild worldwide. Wisconsin weather staying partly to mostly cloudy this afternoon with temperatures in the upper 60s and low 70s. Overnight, we'll see lows around 45 to 50 degrees. 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
8: 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Duck.ai.
1: Later this hour, a quintet for winds, and later this afternoon, one of Haydn's string quartets. We'll begin with solo harp, Eleanor Bennett, the soloist, in a work from 1939. Paul Hindemith wrote his harp sonata in Switzerland. He just fled Nazi Germany and was en route to the United States. It opens in classic sonata form, followed by a scherzo, then a slow song inspired by the 18th century poem of the Aeolian harp hanging behind a church altar. Eleanor Bennett and Paul Hindemith on Wisconsin Public Radio.

0: Harp soloist Eleanor Bennett, music of Paul Hindemith from 1939, his harp sonata to begin Afternoon Classics on Wisconsin Public Radio. I'm Lori Skelton, here until 4 o'clock today, and Jason Heilman will be your Drive Time Classics host from 4 until 7 o'clock this evening. Tonight at 8, join us for hours of Friday Night Jazz, beginning with Christian McBride and Jazz Night in America.
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0: In 1897, after a very poor reception of his first symphony, Sergei Rachmaninoff was so depressed he was unable to compose. He managed to recover through working with a Dr. Dahl, a hypnotherapist, and Rachmaninoff dedicated the work we're about to hear to the doctor in gratitude. The therapy obviously worked. Rachmaninoff's Piano Concerto No. 2 in C minor has delighted audiences since its premiere. Pianist Zoltán Kocsis joining the San Francisco Symphony, Ado DeVart conducting Rachmaninoff on WPR Music.

0: Vienna's Zoltán Kocsis and the San Francisco Symphony. Ado de Vart conducting Rachmaninoff's Piano Concerto No. 2 in C minor, completed at the turn of the 20th century and aired in the 21st on Wisconsin Public Radio. 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
0: We'll end this hour with a wind quintet from Anton Reicha, which normally would mean a work for flute, oboe, clarinet, French horn, and bassoon. For this adagio, one of three works to feature a substitution, the English horn takes the place of the oboe and takes more of a lead role. Anton Reicha wrote, as I say, three adagios featuring English horn with winds around 1818, but unlike his regular wind quintets, these weren't published. But we do have the Reicha quintet with the English horn instead of the oboe, this adagio in D minor on Wisconsin Public Radio.

0: Anton Reicha's Adagio in D minor with a wind quintet featuring the English horn in place of the oboe. The Reicha Quintet performing on Wisconsin Public Radio. I'm Laurie Skelton. Here until 4 o'clock today, there'll be news updates in just a moment. And we'll follow that with the I Got Rhythm Variations from George Gershwin and a Haydn string quartet.
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1: Hi, from NPR News, I'm Lakshmi Singh. More meetings to come. One of the main messages out of Chinese leader Xi Jinping's first state visit to the United States in more than 10 years. President Trump says he and Xi plan to meet again in China in November, then again the following month when Xi returns to the U.S. Here's NPR's Emily Fang.
2: Trump and Xi Jinping visited the National Archives on the last day of the Chinese leader's state visit, where Trump said his meetings with Xi the day before.
3: We had a great meeting. We had a really good meeting.
2: We're very good. Trump then posted on social media that he and Xi will meet again at the Asia-Pacific Economic Coordination Summit in southern China in November, as well as in Miami, where the G20 Leaders Summit will be held the month after. That would mean the two men will have formally met in person four times this year, an ambitious diplomatic push to stabilize ties despite real tensions. Asked whether the war with Iran was raised with China, Trump nodded in acknowledgement but didn't offer details. China has been a big supporter of Iran, buying up the majority of Iran's oil exports before the war. Emily Fang, NPR News, Washington.
1: As we head into the first weekend of fall, the season's first major storm is taking shape. Massachusetts and New York are among the states bracing for a nor'easter that's expected to bring heavy rain and coastal flooding to parts of the East Coast. Meanwhile, Hawaii is bracing for its third hurricane in a matter of weeks, with Hurricane Nolo approaching the islands. Meteorologist Mark Elliott spoke to NPR's Here and Now.
4: It's not only unusual, I'd say it's very unusual. I think a lot of people assume that Hawaii sees hurricanes all the time, but there's only been six hurricanes in recorded history that have passed within 50 miles before this year. So the fact that we've already had two more this year and now a close approach from Nolo means it's, what, 2 to 3 decades worth of hurricanes in just 1 year? It's very odd to see.
1: Pope Leo is on a four-day marathon visit to France that includes huge outdoor masses and an address to European leaders. NPR's Eleanor Beardsley reports the Pope is extremely popular in this traditionally Catholic and staunchly secular country.
5: Bonjour and good morning. As we say in English, welcome.
6: French television networks are broadcasting every word the Pope utters, beginning with his greeting to the 85 journalists traveling with him from Rome. This Pope appeals to both the religious and secular segments of French society, says Vatican expert Marco Politi.
7: He's not only a religious personality, but also a beacon of rationality.
6: Politi says the French appreciated Leo standing up to President Trump when he threatened to annihilate the Iranian civilization.
7: Pope Leo is convinced that this is an age in which he has said, so I quote, a handful of tyrants are devastating the world.
6: Leo is expected to encourage Europe to take a bigger role in ending the wars. Eleanor Beardsley, NPR News, Paris.
1: It's NPR.
8: It's 2:04. This is news from Wisconsin Public Radio. Good afternoon. I'm Brady Carlson. Tenants at two Milwaukee apartment buildings have been forced to vacate the buildings this week after a city inspection found issues with the electrical and fire safety systems. Tenants were ordered to leave the properties on Wednesday. They had just 30 minutes to gather their belongings. Shonda Butcher says she's lived in the first floor of one of the buildings for 9 years. She said she had to stay with friends Wednesday night and called vacating her apartment abruptly, quote, depressing, it's like mind-blowing. The buildings are owned by a man who's facing federal charges for allegedly renting his properties to drug traffickers. The property management company in charge of the building says electricians are working on the issue. It's unclear when residents would be able to return. Francesca Hong, the progressive state lawmaker who narrowly lost the Democratic primary for governor last month, is hitting the road in support of the party's candidates. That includes Milwaukee County Executive David Crowley, who defeated Hong in the primary. But Hong's campaign manager, Becky Cooper, says she'll also speak to her supporters on the importance of flipping the state legislature. Kate DeGruyter works for Third Way, a centrist Democratic organization, which opposes the rise of candidates tied to Democratic Socialists of America. DeGruyter argues that Crowley needs to be making inroads with, quote, voters in the middle. Hong is set to visit a half dozen spots over the next month. Wisconsin weather staying partly to mostly cloudy this afternoon, with temperatures in the upper 60s and low 70s. Overnight lows about 45 to 50 degrees. Tomorrow, more partly cloudy and mild fall weather. Saturday's high still around 70 degrees. On Sunday, not much change. Light morning rain possible in the north and west. Breaks of sun elsewhere with highs in the 60s. 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
10: Later this hour, you'll hear the Soweto Gospel Choir joining the Royal Philharmonic Orchestra. Waloyo Yamoni, We Overcome the Wind, part of a song cycle from Christopher Tin. Later this afternoon, we have what might be a surprise for some, Bavarian dances written by a British composer, Edward Elgar. This hour, no surprise that George Gershwin was taking advantage of the popularity of the song I Got Rhythm. It was originally written for Girl Crazy in 1930 and sung by a then unknown Ethel Merman. Gershwin wrote a set of variations for himself when he was on tour with the Leo Reisman Orchestra in 1934. Here it is, pianist Earl Wilde with the Boston Pops under the direction of Arthur Fiedler.

0: Pianist Earl Wilde with Arthur Fiedler and the Boston Pops for Gershwin's Variations on his I Got Rhythm. I'm Laurie Skelton, here until 4 o'clock this afternoon with Jason Heilman in from 4 until 7 o'clock. Just a reminder that we have Wisconsin Classical this Sunday at noon, repeated next Monday evening at 8 o'clock, an opportunity to look ahead to concerts around the state. And that will include movie music in Brookfield and Manitowoc coming up. Also, we'll hear Vivaldi's complete Four Seasons from the Beloit Janesville Symphony.
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0: Franz Josef Haydn's Opus 54 are 6-string quartets written in the 1780s with a particular violinist in mind. Johann Tost, one of the performers in the Esterházy Orchestra, specifically. All of these quartets have first violin parts that are often in the instrument's upper register. The quartet in E major, Opus 54, number 3, scales back on the amount of melodic material provided in the entire work, so there's more of a focus on the quartet as a whole, rather than simply surprising the audience with a succession of new tunes. We'll hear how this is put together with the Solomon String Quartet on WPR Music.

0: From the Solomon String Quartet, Haydn String Quartet in E major, his opus 54, number 3. In just a moment, choral music from Christopher Tin with the composer on the podium. Later this afternoon, from Hans Christian Lumbye, a Fantasia waltz called Dream Pictures on Wisconsin Public Radio.
1: He's faced with an inherited farm consisting of 37 acres of fallen fences and overgrown fields, with two new pigs and a dozen chickens and, oh, a baby, due at any minute. But Michael Perry handles it exactly as you would expect him to, with humor and tenderness. 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
0: In 2014, the American composer Christopher Tin wrote The Drop That Contained the Sea, what he calls a song cycle about the water cycle. He says, water means different things to different cultures. Each of the 10 pieces is inspired by water in a different form. We have a number of singers in this recording. What anchors the final movement is the Soweto Gospel Choir. This final movement is sung in Lango, which is spoken in northern Uganda. It incorporates a litany that calls the rain. Waloyo Yamoni, or We Overcome the Wind. Christopher Tin conducting, the Soweto Gospel Choir, the Angel City Chorale, Anonymous Four, and others with the Royal Philharmonic Orchestra.

0: anchored by the Soweto Gospel Choir and solo voices like Rupa Mahadevan and Dulce Pontes. We had composer Christopher Tin conducting the voices in the Royal Philharmonic Orchestra in the final movement from The Drop That Contained the Sea, Waloyo Yamoni, We Overcome the Wind. I'm Laurie Skelton. We'll be back for more music on Wisconsin Public Radio.
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1: Live from NPR News, I'm Lakshmi Singh. The U.S. Supreme Court has, for the time being, revived a federal data system the Trump administration revamped into a tool to check the citizenship of millions of registered voters. Here's NPR's Jude Jaffe Block.
2: The federal tool is called SAVE, and the Trump administration made major changes to it last year, including linking it to Social Security data for the first time. But the tool has mistakenly flagged some U.S. citizens as potential non-citizens, leading them to be taken off state voter rolls as a result. A federal judge in June said the modified version of SAVE trampled on the privacy rights of Americans and threatened the right to vote. But the Supreme Court lifted that block and opened the door for the new SAVE tool to be used in the lead up to the election for individualized determinations of citizenship. Federal law bars systematic purges of voter rolls this close to an election. Jude Jaffe Block, NPR News.
1: Presidents Trump and Xi Jinping of China both say they plan to meet two more times before the end of the year.
3: America is very happy about this visit, and I'm sure China is very happy also. Great things for both countries, and it's been just very, very productive.
1: That's President Trump and Xi here through an interpreter.
4: The relationship will be a constructive one of strategic stability on the basis of respect, fairness, and reciprocity.
1: During this week's meetings, both talked about the wars in Iran and Ukraine, as well as Taiwan and AI, in which Trump and Xi have competing interests, but few details were provided. New Jersey Governor Mike Sherrill has declared a state of emergency in several counties ahead of a nor'easter that could bring destructive winds and coastal flooding to parts of the northeastern U.S. starting tonight.
5: We will surge resources to these communities, making sure that the Department of Environmental Protection, the Department of Transportation are manning our operations centers because of beach erosion and the high tide and the roads that we are concerned about.
1: Concerts and other events have been canceled in parts of New England. Around a million people in the U.S. live with multiple sclerosis. Now, new research suggests a common virus is a major culprit. NPR's Ping Wong reports.
6: Many people living with MS experience bouts of weakness, vision loss, problems with balance a few times a year. Researchers at Mass General Brigham analyzed blood samples from patients and found active signs of Epstein-Barr virus in the months before these attacks. Here's Dr. Tanuja Chitnis.
7: So what we found is that the virus lives inside our B cells and it's becoming reactivated. And this was occurring before the attacks.
6: This virus is very common and doesn't cause MS in most people who get it. Chitnis says there are likely other genetic and environmental factors that contribute to the disease.
1: That's NPR's Ping Wong reporting. From Washington, this is NPR News.
8: It's 3:04. This is news from Wisconsin Public Radio. Good afternoon. I'm Brady Carlson. Police in Madison have arrested at least two 20-year-old men as part of an ongoing investigation into alleged hazing. As Sarah Lear reports, the incident happened in the basement of an unrecognized fraternity near the University of Wisconsin-Madison campus.
9: Officers responded Wednesday to an anonymous tip about the Alpha Epsilon Pi fraternity house. Inside, they found about 30 partially clothed young men. According to police, the men were covered in food, condiments, and other liquids. And police said they had marks on their bodies, indicating that they were assaulted physically. A thermostat in the basement was set to 81 degrees. UW-Madison officials say that AE Pi chapter has no formal affiliation with the university because it was terminated in 2015. The fraternity's chapter president and vice president were taken to jail on Wednesday night. As of Friday afternoon, criminal charges had not been filed. Sarah Lear, Wisconsin Public Radio.
8: Wisconsin's population of whooping cranes had one of its best breeding seasons this year. Whooping cranes are among North America's most endangered birds. They only produce 1 to 2 eggs each breeding season. This year, 4 cranes in Wisconsin reached the fledging stage, meaning they grew large enough to fly. Matt Reitz is executive director of the Southern Wisconsin Bird Alliance. He says whooping cranes were at the brink of extinction. In 1941, there were only about 16 left in the world. Now there are about 65 whooping cranes in the population that spends its breeding season in Wisconsin. Reitz says conservation efforts like reintroducing cranes to habitats has helped the population grow. There are now about 700 living in the wild worldwide. Partly to mostly cloudy weather continues for Wisconsin this afternoon, with temperatures in the upper 60s and low 70s around the state. 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
11: Coming up later this hour, a set of variations for oboe and piano by Nikolai Rimsky-Korsakov. We'll begin with Francesco Venturini, a selection from a CD called Music at the Hanoverian Court from 1680 to 1710. Venturini was a French violinist who was hired at the Hanoverian Court in 1699, eventually becoming concertmaster. This sonata number 1 in E minor comes from a collection of 12 chamber suites or concertos for chamber orchestra written between 1700 and 1710. We'll hear Cappella Agostino Stefani with the sonata number 1 in E minor by Francesco Venturini.

0: Cappella Agostino Stefani with Francesco Venturini's Sonata No. 1 in E minor. Music from the Hanoverian court around 1700. Laurie Skelton with you until 4 o'clock this afternoon. Jason Heilman has Drive Time Classics from our Milwaukee studios from 4 until 7 o'clock. 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
0: Hans Christian Lumbye was born in 1810 in Copenhagen. By the time he was 14, he was playing trumpet in his father's army band. He was also known for his violin performances and began writing dance music in the early 1830s. On hearing traveling orchestras playing the works of Lanner and Strauss, he was determined to adopt that style. His dream pictures Fantasia from 1846 ends with a waltz. Gennady Rudishvensky conducting the Danish Radio Symphony on WPR Music.

0: The Dream Pictures Fantasia from Hans Christian Lumbye, and Gennady Rudisvensky conducting the Danish Radio Symphony Orchestra. 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
0: The official title is Variations on a Theme by Glinka. The theme is actually a song called Why Do You Cry, Young Beauty? Nikolai Rimsky-Korsakov wrote the variations in 1878. We'll hear from oboist Ivan Paisov and pianist Natalia Shcherbakova.

Pianist Natalia Sherbakova and oboist Ivan Paisov from Nikolai Rimsky-Korsakov, his 1878 Variations on a Theme by Glinka. Wisconsin Public Radio is proud to sponsor the Nature Cat Backyard and Beyond exhibit at the Children's Imaginarium in Wausau. 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Learn more about this and other opportunities at wpr.org/presents. We'll end up with dances from Edward Elgar. In the first years of their marriage, Edward and Alice Elgar spent summer holidays in Bavaria. He then wrote a choral suite of adapted folk songs in 1895, and then adapted for orchestra as dances, three of those movements. We'll hear Elgar's Bavarian Dances with Norman Del Mar conducting the Bournemouth Sinfonietta.

0: Norman Del Mar conducting the Bournemouth Sinfonietta and three Bavarian dances from Edward Elgar. I'm Laurie Skelton. Thank you for joining me this afternoon. Jason Heilman will be in after 4 o'clock's news, but before we get to the music tonight, let's talk about what's going on tomorrow.
1: It's Doors Open Milwaukee this weekend. You know, that's a great event. It opens up almost 200 historic buildings around Milwaukee for one weekend only. And this is the second year that WPR has been a part of it. Our WPR Milwaukee studios here in the Brewery District are going to be opening up to visitors tomorrow from 10 a.m. until 5 p.m. Our new Morning Classics host, Ezra Wall, is going to be here from 10 till 2, and I'll be here from 1 to 5 tomorrow afternoon. 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
0: And we'll need to find out about Schumann Fairy Tales tonight.
1: And you know, he gave this piece a very interesting title. He didn't call it fairy tales, he called it fairy tale narratives or Märchenerzählungen, which is not a word that German people use very often. And it's because it gives us the outline of fairy tales without telling us what that fairy tale is. You have to supply the fairy tale in this one, but it's going to have a pretty happy ending. We're going to hear Schumann's music and more after this news.
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1: NPR News in Washington, I'm Ryland Barton. A Democratic senator is asking the White House for immediate answers about a new television ad featuring President Trump. The ad says it's paid for by the U.S. government. NPR's Tamara Keith reports the White House defends it as educational and patriotic.
2: The ad features President Trump's voice and a splashy montage of images of the president. Phrases including "largest tax cut in history" flash on the screen as the song providing the soundtrack to the 30-second ad repeats the phrase, "love me."
3: America will never be a communist country.
2: In a letter demanding answers, Democratic Senator from New Hampshire Maggie Hassan says the ad appears to run afoul of federal prohibitions against using government funds for propaganda. A White House spokesperson described the ad as a public service announcement. Tamara Keith, NPR News.
1: The White House network video pool is back in operation. This morning marked the first time it had been in action since President Trump banned three news outlets in a showdown over media access. A judge temporarily struck down Trump's ban of CNN, MS Now, and Politico yesterday, but other TV networks continued to suspend pool coverage in solidarity until the White House explicitly allowed CNN to rejoin the pool. Chinese President Xi Jinping wrapped up his visit to the U.S. today. President Trump says he and Xi will meet again in China in November, and she will come to the U.S. again in December. NPR's Emily Feng reports.
4: Trump and Xi Jinping visited the National Archives on the last day of the Chinese leader's state visit, where Trump said his meetings with Xi the day before.
5: We had a great meeting. We had a really good meeting.
4: We're very good. Trump then posted on social media that he and Xi will meet again at the Asia-Pacific Economic Coordination Summit in southern China in November, as well as in Miami, where the G20 Leaders Summit will be held the month after. That would mean the two men will have formally met in person four times this year, an ambitious diplomatic push to stabilize ties despite real tensions. Asked whether the war with Iran was raised with China, Trump nodded in acknowledgement but didn't offer details. China has been a big supporter of Iran, buying up the majority of Iran's oil exports before the war. Emily Feng, NPR News, Washington.
1: People on the Big Island of Hawaii are under a hurricane watch today. NPR's Bill Chappell reports Hurricane Nolo could bring feet of rain.
6: Hurricane Nolo is not expected to make landfall on Hawaii's Big Island, but it's coming close enough to drop about 2 feet of rain in some areas over the weekend, according to the National Hurricane Center. That can cause dangerous flooding and mudslides. As of Friday morning, Nolo's maximum winds were around 85 miles per hour. It's expected to strengthen into a major storm. Forecasters say it will also move very slowly, increasing the risk of floods from sustained heavy rain. Schools are closed on Maui and the Big Island. Some are being used as shelters for people seeking safety. Bill Chappell, NPR News.
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7: It's 4:04. This is news from Wisconsin Public Radio. Good afternoon. I'm Brady Carlson. Police in Madison are investigating allegations of hazing at an unrecognized fraternity near the University of Wisconsin-Madison campus. Officers responded Wednesday night to an anonymous tip about the Alpha Epsilon Pi fraternity house. Inside the home's basement, they found about 30 partially clothed young men. According to police, the men were covered in, quote, food, condiments, and other liquids. Police said they had marks on their bodies indicating that they were assaulted physically. A thermostat in the basement was set to 81 degrees. Officials with UW-Madison say that AE Pi chapter has no formal affiliation with the university because it was terminated in 2015. The fraternity's chapter president and vice president were taken to jail on Wednesday night. As of this afternoon, criminal charges had not been filed. Tenants at two Milwaukee apartment buildings have been forced to vacate the buildings this week. That's after a city inspection found issues with the electrical and fire safety systems in the properties. Tenants were ordered to leave on Wednesday with 30 minutes to gather their belongings. Shonda Butcher says she's been living on the first floor of one of the buildings for 9 years. She says she ended up staying with friends Wednesday night and called vacating her apartment, quote, depressing. It's like mind-blowing. The buildings are owned by a man who is facing federal charges for allegedly renting his properties to drug traffickers. The property management company in charge of the buildings says electricians are working on the issue. It's unclear when residents would be able to return to the buildings. Partly to mostly cloudy weather continues in Wisconsin. Overnight, we're expecting lows about 45 to 50 degrees. Tomorrow brings more partly cloudy and mild fall weather. Highs for Saturday back around 70 degrees for most of the state. 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
9: 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Joining you from our Wisconsin Public Radio studios in Milwaukee, I'm Jason Heilman. Coming up later this hour, we'll hear a piece for clarinet, viola, and piano by Robert Schumann that's inspired by fairy tales, but not any specific fairy tales, just the general plot outlines of them. We'll also hear the result of a prosperous voyage in spite of the calm seas from Ludwig von Beethoven, plus a waltz inspired by another sea hazard, the sirens, and more. But we'll start this hour with the music of Carl Philipp Emanuel Bach, who was actually significantly more popular than his father, Johann Sebastian, during his own lifetime. This is one of C.P.E. Bach's symphonies from the later part of his career, this one in the key of A major. Thomas Hengelbrock conducts the Freiburg Baroque Orchestra.

Johann Sebastian Bach was seen by his contemporaries as kind of old-fashioned, looking back to the past, but his son, Carl Philipp Emanuel, was right on the cutting edge, writing music that pointed the way to later composers like Haydn and Mozart. You just heard a three-movement symphony by Carl Philipp Emanuel Bach from a time when that genre was still brand new. It was his Symphonia in A Major with Thomas Hengelbrock conducting the Freiburg Baroque Orchestra. Eric Satie was from the same generation as Claude Debussy, but he definitely went his own way musically, creating dozens of piano miniatures that were infused with irony and wit. Since he was beholden to no one, Satie became a kind of hero to the next generation of composers, and he even influenced iconoclasts in the future like John Cage. Here are two highlights from Satie's La Belle Eccentrique, or The Eccentric Beauty. It's the Franco-Lunar March and the Waltz of the Mysterious Kiss in the Eye. They're performed by pianist Jean-Yves Thibaudet.

0: Highlights from a 1921 suite by composer Erik Satie that draws on the cabaret and dancehall music that was popular in Paris at the time. You just heard two movements from La Belle Excentrique, or The Eccentric Beauty, with pianist Jean-Yves Thibaudet. We'll hear a piece that seems to be telling us a fairy tale, coming up next on WPR Music.
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0: We have plenty of great music to look forward to this weekend here on WPR Music. It all starts tomorrow morning at 9, when Ruthanne Bestman plays the music that you and your fellow listeners have programmed on Classics by Request. Then at 5, you can hear The Road to Higher Ground with Jonathan Overby. On Sunday, Laurie Skelton previews upcoming concerts around the state on Wisconsin Classical at noon. And you can join Sheila Shigley for Simply Folk Sunday evening at 5. That's all this weekend here on WPR Music. German romantic composer Robert Schumann called this trio for clarinet, viola, and piano Märchenerzählungen, or fairy tale narratives. But other than that, he didn't give us any clues as to what these fairy tales are about. Instead, Schumann gives us the musical atmosphere of fairy tales across 4 movements that sound like they could be a jaunty walk through the woods, the introduction of the villain maybe, a tender love scene, and a finale that sounds like a happy ending. He just left it up to you to fill in the details with your own imagination. Here are Robert Schumann's Märchenerzählungen with clarinetist Peter Schmiedel, violist Heinrich Kroll, and pianist Madoka Inui.

0: And with that, the story comes to a close with what sounds like a happy end. That was Robert Schumann's Märchenerzählungen, or fairy tale narratives, a piece that doesn't tell a specific story, even though it sounds like it might. You heard it with pianist Madoka Inui, alongside two longtime members of the Vienna Philharmonic, violist Heinrich Kohl and clarinetist Peter Schmiedel. We'll take to the seas with Beethoven's depiction of a prosperous voyage and Emil Waldteufel's waltz, inspired by the Song of the Sirens. That's coming up next on WPR Music.
1: He's faced with an inherited farm consisting of 37 acres of fallen fences and overgrown fields, with two new pigs and a dozen chickens and, oh, a baby, due at any minute. But Michael Perry handles it exactly as you would expect him to, with humor and tenderness. Join us for Coop, a year of poultry, pigs, and parenting, tonight at 7 on Chapter a Day.
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0: Thanks for tuning in to Drive Time Classics. In the age of sail, a calm sea would be a disaster, so the two poems by Johann Wolfgang von Goethe, titled Calm Sea and Prosperous Voyage, actually have nothing to do with one another. It was Ludwig von Beethoven who put them together a short time after he met Goethe in 1812 to create this next choral cantata. The first part vividly depicts the glassy seas and lack of wind, but then the fog lifts, the skies brighten, and the wind rises up at the end. Here is Beethoven's Calm Sea and Prosperous Voyage. David Zinman conducts the Zurich Tonhalle Orchestra and the Swiss Chamber Choir.

The trip ended up a success in spite of the weather conditions. You just heard Ludwig van Beethoven's Calm Sea and Prosperous Voyage, a cantata inspired by two poems by Johann Wolfgang von Goethe. The London Symphony Orchestra and the Ambrosian Singers were led in that performance by Michael Tilson Thomas. This next selection takes its inspiration from the sirens, creatures from Greek mythology who lure unsuspecting sailors to their doom with the sounds of their beautiful voices. But in this case, the sirens lure them to the dance floor. It's the Sirens' Waltz by Emil Waldteufel. Eric Kunzel conducts the Cincinnati Pops.

0: The Siren's Waltz by Emil Waldteufel. You heard it with the Cincinnati Pops, led by conductor Eric Kunzel. I'm Jason Heilman, and I'll be here with you for 2 more hours of Drive Time Classics this afternoon, taking us up to Chapter a Day at 7 o'clock. Then at 8, we'll turn our programming over to jazz, as we do every Friday evening, starting with Jazz Night in America. But in this next hour, we'll hear a festive overture by Russian composer Alexander Glazunov. We'll also hear a song by Clara Schumann, a Baroque violin concerto by Antonio Vivaldi, and more. It's all here on WPR Music right after this news.
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4: News in Washington, I'm Ryland Barton. The Supreme Court has for now revived a federal data system the Trump administration revamped into a tool to check the citizenship of millions of registered voters. As NPR's Jude Joffe Block reports, the tool had been used by some states before it was blocked by a federal judge for violating privacy protections.
5: The federal tool is called SAVE, and the Trump administration made major changes to it last year, including linking it to Social Security data for the first time. But the tool has mistakenly flagged some U.S. citizens as potential non-citizens, leading them to be taken off state voter rolls as a result. A federal judge in June said the modified version of SAVE trampled on the privacy rights of Americans and threatened the right to vote. But the Supreme Court lifted that block and opened the door for the new SAVE tool to be used in the lead-up to the election for individualized determinations of citizenship. Federal law bars systematic purges of voter rolls this close to an election. Jude Joffe Block, NPR News.
4: Record high diesel prices are putting a squeeze on loggers in the Pacific Northwest. NPR's Kirk Sigler reports this comes as President Trump has been using executive orders to try and cut regulations that revive the struggling industry.
6: Diesel here in the timberlands of western Oregon is approaching $7 a gallon.
7: Yeah, loggers might have to drive 100 miles every morning to the job. You know, they're meeting the crummy at 3 a.m.
6: Sean Smith owns Starfire Lumber, where logging trucks pull up daily after cutting trees on nearby private and federal lands.
7: The dozers and shovels and yarders and stuff they run consume ungodly amounts of fuel. I mean, you'll see 12 or 1,500 gallon tanker trailers at the logging site.
6: Smith says the industry is grappling with record diesel prices due to the closure of the Strait of Hormuz, which is making inflation even worse, just as lumber prices were starting to recover. Kirk Sigler, NPR News, Eugene, Oregon.
4: It's that time again for students and families hoping to get federal help paying for college. It's time to fill out the form known as the FAFSA. NPR's Corey Turner reports.
8: It stands for the Free Application for Federal Student Aid, and it's the gateway, not just to federal loans and grants, but also to a lot of state and even school-based financial aid. It is supposed to open on October 1st, but for the second year in a row, the Trump administration has posted the form ahead of schedule. In 2020, Congress moved to simplify the FAFSA, and in 2023, the Biden administration failed to release the new and improved form on time, falling months behind schedule and sending families and schools into a panic. The Trump administration has made a few changes to this year's form, including making it shareable between family members by text and getting rid of confusing jargon. Corey Turner, NPR News.
4: U.S. stocks rose today after a cool down in oil prices. 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
9: It's 5:04. This is news from Wisconsin Public Radio. I'm Brady Carlson. Police in Madison have arrested at least two 20-year-old men as part of an ongoing investigation into alleged hazing. As Sarah Lear reports, the incident happened in the basement of an unrecognized fraternity near the University of Wisconsin-Madison campus.
10: Officers responded Wednesday to an anonymous tip about the Alpha Epsilon Pi fraternity house. Inside, they found about 30 partially clothed young men. According to police, the men were covered in food, condiments, and other liquids. And police said they had marks on their bodies, indicating that they were assaulted physically. A thermostat in the basement was set to 81 degrees. UW-Madison officials say that AEPI chapter has no formal affiliation with the university because it was terminated in 2015. The fraternity's chapter president and vice president were taken to jail on Wednesday night. As of Friday afternoon, criminal charges had not been filed. Sarah Lear, Wisconsin Public Radio.
9: Wisconsin's population of whooping cranes has had one of its best breeding seasons this year. Whooping cranes are among North America's most endangered birds. They only produce 1 to 2 eggs each breeding season. This year, 4 cranes in Wisconsin reached the fledging stage, meaning they grew large enough to fly. Matt Reitz is the executive director of the Southern Wisconsin Bird Alliance. He says whooping cranes were once at the brink of extinction. In 1941, there were only about 16 left in the world. Now there are about 65 whooping cranes in the population that spends its breeding season in Wisconsin. Reed says conservation efforts such as reintroducing cranes to habitats has helped their population grow. There are now about 700 living in the wild worldwide. Clouds continue to move through parts of the state this afternoon. Overnight, we'll see lows of 45 to 50 degrees. 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
0: 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I'm Jason Heilman. Coming up later this hour, we'll hear an octet for wind instruments by a composer who knew Mozart. That's Josef Myslivicek. We'll also hear the finale from a symphony by Anton Bruckner that doesn't have a number, or rather that number is zero. Plus a Rossini aria for the tuba, courtesy of the Canadian Brass, and more. We'll start this hour with the music of Russian composer Alexander Glazunov. Many of Glazunov's orchestral works were written with programs or stories in mind, but not this one. Glazunov wrote this overture to open up a festival concert in 1901, and at the time he just called it his festival overture. But when the festival was over, Glazunov renamed it as his solemn overture. Here it is with the Bavarian Radio Symphony Orchestra, led by Nimi Yerby.

A piece by Russian composer Alexander Glazunov that started out as his festival overture and ended up as his solemn overture. Nothing else changed in the meantime. You heard it performed by the Bavarian Radio Symphony Orchestra under the direction of Nimi Järvi. The future Clara Schumann wrote this song the same year that she married Robert Schumann. The text is an adaptation of a poem by Heinrich Heine. 3 years later, she rewrote it and published it as part of a collection of six songs as her Opus 13. This one describes the feeling of loss with someone looking at their beloved's picture and watching them almost come to life, only to remember at the end that they're gone forever. It's Ich stand in dunklen Traumen, or I Stood Darkly Dreaming, by Clara Wieck Schumann. It's been arranged by cellist Kian Soltani, who's joined here by pianist Julian Quentin.

0: A poignant song by a recently married Clara Schumann. That was Ich stand in dunklen Träumen, or I Stood Darkly Dreaming, the first of the six songs that make up her Opus 13. Pianist Julian Quinton joined cellist Kian Sultani. We'll hear a Baroque concerto fit for an emperor, plus an octet for an outdoor soiree. Those are both coming up next here on WPR Music.
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0: Tomorrow, from 10 a.m. till 5 p.m., you're invited to stop by WPR's Milwaukee studios and get a glimpse behind the microphone. It's all part of Doors Open Milwaukee, when several buildings around the city will be open to visit. Here in our Milwaukee studios, WPR music host Ezra Wall will be on hand from 10 till 2, and I'll be here from 1 to 5, along with engineers and news reporters throughout the day. 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You can find out more at WPR.org/presents. Antonio Vivaldi spent most of his career teaching music lessons at a girls' orphanage in Venice, but he always dreamed of doing something more than that. When he found out that his music had become a favorite of the Habsburg Emperor Karl VI in Vienna, Vivaldi decided to try to catch his attention with this next concerto, part of a set of 12 that he dedicated to the emperor. That set, Vivaldi's Opus 9, became known as La Cetra, or The Lyre, and here is the 10th concerto from that set. Violinist Monica Huggett is joined by the Raglan Baroque players.

Antonio Vivaldi wrote that concerto and 11 like it to appeal to the Habsburg Emperor, and he got such a positive response that he was inspired to leave Venice and move to Vienna. Unfortunately, by the time he got there, a new emperor was on the throne, and the new guy wasn't so much a fan. You just heard Vivaldi's Violin Concerto in G Major, Opus 9, Number 10. Nicholas Kramer led the Raglan Baroque Players with violinist Monica Huggett. Czech composer Josef Myslivicek went the opposite direction. He was born in Prague, but he moved to Italy when he was 26 and never left. In Italy, Myslivicek mostly wrote operas, but he also wrote music for the concert hall and even a few serenades for lavish garden parties. Like this next piece, it's a three-movement wind octet in E-flat major by Josef Myslivicek. It's performed by Banda Classica.

0: Music for an eight-piece wind ensemble of the kind that was especially popular in the late 1700s for entertaining purposes. You just heard the Octet No. 3 in E-flat by the Italian-based Czech composer Josef Myslivicek. It was performed by Banda Classica. We hear the finale from a symphony that Anton Bruckner abandoned, plus an opera aria on the tuba. Those are both coming up next on WPR Music.
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0: Thanks for joining me for Drive Time Classics. The symphonies of Anton Bruckner are kind of a mess from a musicological standpoint. He kept rewriting them over and over whenever he'd get the slightest criticism, and some of them exist in as many as four different versions. On top of that, Bruckner has two symphonies that don't even have numbers. This one was going to be his second symphony, but after he finished it, Bruckner changed his mind and said this one didn't count. But because he wrote a different second symphony later on, we've come to call this one Bruckner's Symphony No. 0. Here is the finale. Jordi Savall conducts Les Concerts des Nations.

We call that Symphony Number 0 in D minor by Anton Bruckner, even though if we were going chronologically, it should be more like Bruckner's Symphony Number 1.5. And yes, Bruckner has a different symphony that we sometimes call Number 00. You just heard the finale from Bruckner's Nulte with the Ensemble Les Concerts des Nations, led by Jordi Savall. In Gioachino Rossini's comic opera The Barber of Seville, the title character Figaro considers himself the servant of the entire city, with everyone asking him to do favors all the time. And in the opera's most famous opera, Figaro complains about the people who come up to him all day saying, Figaro this, Figaro that, quickly this shave, quickly this note, and so on. Here's a version of that opera featuring the tuba in the place of a singer. It's performed by the Canadian Brass.

0: The Largo al Factotum, the great comic aria from Giacchino Rossini's opera The Barber of Seville. You heard it performed by the Canadian Brass, featuring their founding tuba player Chuck Dalenbach in the role of Figaro. I'm Jason Heilman, and I'll be here with you for just one more hour of Drive Time Classics this afternoon, taking us up to Chapter a Day at 7 o'clock. And then at 8 o'clock, you can stay tuned for Jazz Night in America, kicking off our Friday evening jazz programming. But coming up in this next hour, we'll hear a trio sonata for a larger ensemble by English Baroque composer William Boyce. We'll also look back to springtime with the music of Frederick Delius. Plus, we'll hear a suite of music for the play Masquerade by the Soviet Armenian composer Aram Khachaturian, and more. It's all here on WPR Music, but first we'll take a short break for a news update from NPR, and we'll hear the Wisconsin headlines from WPR News.
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1: Live from NPR News in Washington, I'm Ryland Barton. The Supreme Court has blocked the use of a Missouri congressional map backed by President Trump. St. Louis Public Radio's Jason Rosenbaum reports it's a setback to Republican efforts to keep control of the House.
2: The High Court stayed an appeals court decision that required Missouri to use a map aimed at ousting Democratic Congressman Emanuel Cleaver. Instead, Missouri voters will use congressional lines passed 4 years ago that include a safe seat for Cleaver. Missouri Republicans targeted Cleaver at the behest of Trump to prevent the GOP from losing control of the House. But redistricting opponents gathered enough signatures to prevent the Trump-backed map from going into effect. Republicans hold a slim majority in the U.S. House, so barring any more rulings in what has been a process with many turns, the ruling could help Democrats win control of the chamber. For NPR News, I'm Jason Rosenbaum in St. Louis.
1: Chinese President Xi Jinping wrapped up his state visit to the U.S. today. Little was announced outside the promise of more meetings and China agreeing to extend their trade war truce until January. NPR's Rob Schmitz has more on what's happened since the truce began.
3: In that time, the Trump administration largely shifted its focus away from China. It started a war of choice with Iran that's led to higher oil and gas prices worldwide. Now, the Trump administration says it's making the world a safer place from a potentially nuclear-armed Iran, but in this time since the truce with Beijing was made, the U.S. and China have not made much progress on key issues like rare earth materials, managing AI, regional issues like the South China Sea, Taiwan.
1: NPR's Rob Schmitz reporting. Iran has offered to reopen the Strait of Hormuz and resume talks on its nuclear program in 7 days. That's if the U.S. lifts its naval blockade, waives sanctions on Iranian oil sales, and observes a ceasefire that would include Lebanon. The deal strongly resembles the so-called Memorandum of Understanding reached in June that collapsed as Iran resumed attacks on shipping in the strait. A powerful nor'easter is expected to wallop parts of the East Coast this weekend with heavy rain and high winds. Ocean State Media's David Wright reports from Rhode Island.
4: Nor'easters tend to be winter events here in New England. It's a storm much like a hurricane, except that it doesn't come up from the tropics. This one is forecast to linger for days. Sean Lacey, town manager in Westerly, Rhode Island, is urging residents to batten down the hatches.
5: You're going to get a lot of rain. You're going to get wind. If you have outside patios, furniture, try and secure it or bring it inside. Do everything you can to secure the items in your yard as you would any other type of wind event storm.
4: Power outages are expected, too, as gale force winds topple trees. Fall foliage hasn't really begun yet, so those trees, full of leaves, are even more vulnerable to the storm. For NPR News, I'm David Wright in Westerly, Rhode Island.
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6: It's 6:04. This is news from Wisconsin Public Radio. Good evening. I'm Brady Carlson. Police in Madison are investigating allegations of hazing at an unrecognized fraternity near the University of Wisconsin-Madison campus. Officers responded Wednesday night to an anonymous tip about the Alpha Epsilon Pi fraternity house. Inside the home's basement, they found about 30 partially clothed young men. According to police, the men were covered in, quote, food, condiments, and other liquids. Police said they had marks on their bodies indicating that they were assaulted physically. A thermostat in the basement was set to 81 degrees. Officials with UW-Madison say that AE Pi chapter has no formal affiliation with the university because it was terminated in 2015. The fraternity's chapter president and vice president were taken to jail on Wednesday night. As of this afternoon, criminal charges had not been filed. Tenants at two Milwaukee apartment buildings have been forced to vacate the buildings this week. That's after a city inspection found issues with the electrical and fire safety systems in the properties. Tenants were ordered to leave on Wednesday with 30 minutes to gather their belongings. Shonda Butcher says she's been living on the first floor of one of the buildings for 9 years. She says she ended up staying with friends Wednesday night and called vacating her apartment, quote, depressing. It's like mind-blowing. The buildings are owned by a man who is facing federal charges for allegedly renting his properties to drug traffickers. The property management company in charge of the buildings says electricians are working on the issue. It's unclear when residents would be able to return to the buildings. Partly to mostly cloudy weather continues in Wisconsin. Overnight, we're expecting lows about 45 to 50 degrees. Tomorrow brings more partly cloudy and mild fall weather. Highs for Saturday back around 70 degrees for most of the state. 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
8: 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Coming up in about 35 minutes, we'll hear a short symphony by the 19th century American composer Louis Moreau Gottschalk that takes its inspiration from a night in the tropics. We'll also hear a suite from Aram Khachaturian's music for the Russian play Masquerade and more. But first, here is a piece by William Boyce, one of the English composers who bridged the gap between the Baroque music of Handel and Bach and the classicism of Haydn and Mozart. This piece falls on the Baroque side of that bridge. It's a trio sonata written for two violins and basso continuo of the kind that would have been popular during Handel's era, but it's performed here with a Baroque orchestra, almost like a proto-symphony. Peter Holman leads the parlay of instruments in Boyce's trio sonata in A major.

Usually a trio sonata was intended for a small group of instruments, but ironically it was always meant for more than three. You just heard one performed by a slightly larger ensemble. That was the Trio Sonata No. 3 in A major by English composer William Boyce. Peter Holman led the parley of instruments. We'll stay in England for this next selection, but we'll jump forward almost two centuries. This is a piece inspired by the song of one bird in particular by English composer Frederick Delius. He called it On Hearing the First Cuckoo in Spring, and in addition to the echoes of the cuckoo calls in the distance, you can also hear hints of an old Norwegian folk song. Vernon Handley conducts the London Philharmonic in the music of Frederick Delius.

0: A little reminder of springtime on this early fall evening. That was On Hearing the First Cuckoo in Spring by English composer Frederick Delius. You heard it with the London Philharmonic Orchestra led by conductor Vernon Handley. We'll hear a different side of composer Aram Khachaturian. That's coming up next here on WPR Music.
1: He's faced with an inherited farm consisting of 37 acres of fallen fences and overgrown fields, with two new pigs and a dozen chickens and, oh, a baby, due at any minute. But Michael Perry handles it exactly as you would expect him to, with humor and tenderness. 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
0: 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Soviet Armenian composer Aram Khachaturian wrote this next selection to accentuate the drama of the 19th century play Masquerade by Mikhail Lermontov. The plot revolves around a man who becomes bored with upper-class society and immediately starts taking out his boredom on the people around him. Much of the music reflects that feeling of world weariness, but parts of it sound like they could be written by the composer of Saber Dance. Here is Khachaturian's suite from Masquerade, encompassing a waltz, a nocturne, a mazurka, a romance, and a galop. The London Symphony Orchestra is led here by conductor Stanley Black.

0: Five dances and styles that could have been heard at a fancy 19th century ball written to punctuate the scenes in a Russian stage play from that time. It was the Suite from Masquerade by Aram Khachaturian. Stanley Black led the London Symphony Orchestra. We'll hear a symphony inspired by A Night in the Tropics. That's coming up next here on WPR Music.
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0: Thanks for staying with me for Drive Time Classics. Louis Moreau Gottschalk was born in New Orleans in the 1820s, and when he was a teenager, he moved to Europe for his musical training. But after he came back to the States, Gottschalk didn't stay long. He immediately launched a series of concert tours in South America and the Caribbean. And it was on his tour stop in Havana that Gottschalk started writing his very first symphony, a piece that reflected his tropical surroundings. Called A Night in the Tropics, the first movement was inspired by a nighttime thunderstorm, while the second takes on the rhythms of a samba. Here is Gottschalk's first symphony. Richard Rosenberg conducts the Hot Springs Music Festival Symphony Orchestra.

The First Symphony by Luimar Gottschalk, called A Night in the Tropics after his time in Havana. The Hot Springs Music Festival Symphony Orchestra was led in that performance by Richard Rosenberg. In Wisconsin weather tonight, it'll be partly cloudy with some areas of patchy fog. Lows will be in the mid to upper 40s. Tomorrow we'll have partly cloudy skies and mild temperatures, perfect for doors open Milwaukee if you're in the area. Highs will be around 70 degrees. There could be some drizzle in the northwest half of the state on Sunday morning, otherwise it'll be partly sunny with highs in the 60s. Chapter A Day is coming up next here on WPR Music. That'll be followed at 8 by Jazz Night in America, kicking off our Friday evening jazz programming. I'll be back on Monday at 4 with more Drive Time classics. Until then, I'm Jason Heilman. Have a great weekend.

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1: This is Chapter a Day. I'm Jim Fleming, and I'm reading again from Michael Perry's Coop, A Year of Poultry, Pigs, and Parenting. It's published by Harper. He's the author of Population 485 and of Truck, both of which have been read on Chapter a Day. Truck, a love story, in fact, introduced us to Annalisa, the woman he has now married, and her daughter, Amy, whom Michael calls his given daughter. In fact, that's where Chapter 3 begins. Coop, by Michael Perry. We are still in the process of moving possessions from our New Auburn home, and with a real estate market in a funk, there is no sign of an imminent sale. I've already caused Amy to move thrice between the age of 3 and 7. When we met, she and Annalisa had finally settled into a home of their own, after living in more temporary conditions in Colorado and Wisconsin. After Annalisa and I married, we sold their house and they moved to mine. Now we're moving again. As a kid allowed to grow up in only one place, I wonder what effect all this moving will have on Amy. Sometimes she gets teary and says she will miss her New Auburn bunk bed. Sometimes she gets teary about what she calls her Talmadge house. She and Annalisa lived on Talmadge Street. So